0: You're listening to WYTJ Radio. It's time for the Daily Scripture Reading. Let's turn together to the book of Genesis and read chapters 42 through 44. That's Genesis chapters 42 through 44.
1: Chapter 42. Now when Jacob saw that there was corn in Egypt, Jacob said unto his sons, Why do ye look one upon another? And he said, Behold, I have heard that there is corn in Egypt. Get you down thither, and buy for us from thence, that we may live and not die. And Joseph's 10 brethren went down to buy corn in Egypt. But Benjamin, Joseph's brother, Jacob sent not with his brethren, for he said, Lest peradventure mischief befall him. And the sons of Israel came to buy corn among those that came, for the famine was in the land of Canaan. And Joseph was the governor over the land, and he it was that sold to all the people of the land. And Joseph's brethren came and bowed down themselves before him with their faces to the earth. And Joseph saw his brethren, and he knew them, but made himself strange unto them, and spake roughly unto them. And he said unto them, Whence come ye? And they said, From the land of Canaan to buy food. And Joseph knew his brethren, but they knew not him. And Joseph remembered the dreams which he dreamed of them, and said unto them, Ye are spies. To see the nakedness of the land ye are come. And they said unto him, Nay, my lord, but to buy food are thy servants come. We are all one man's sons. We are true men. Thy servants are no spies. And he said unto them, Nay, but to see the nakedness of the land ye are come. And they said, Thy servants are 12 brethren, the sons of one man in the land of Canaan. And behold, the youngest is this day with our father, and one is not. And Joseph said unto them, That is it that I spake unto you, saying, Ye are spies. Hereby ye shall be proved. By the life of Pharaoh, ye shall not go forth hence except your youngest brother come hither. Send one of you, and let him fetch your brother, and ye shall be kept in prison, that your words may be proved, whether there be any truth in you. Or else, by the life of Pharaoh, surely ye are spies. And he put them all together into ward 3 days. And Joseph said unto them the third day, This do and live, for I fear God. If ye be true men, let one of your brethren be bound in the house of your prison. Go ye, carry corn for the famine of your houses, but bring your youngest brother unto me. So shall your words be verified, and ye shall not die. And they did so. And they said one to another, We are verily guilty concerning our brother, in that we saw the anguish of his soul when he besought us, and we would not hear. Therefore is this distress come upon us. And Reuben answered them, saying, Spake I not unto you, saying, Do not sin against the child, and ye would not hear? Therefore, behold, also his blood is required. And they knew not that Joseph understood them, for he spake unto them by an interpreter. And he turned himself about from them, and wept, and returned to them again, and communed with them, and took from them Simeon, and bound him before their eyes. Then Joseph commanded to fill their sacks with corn, and to restore every man's money into his sack, and to give them provision for the way. And thus did he unto them. And they laded their asses with the corn, and departed thence. And as one of them opened his sack to give his ass provender in the inn, he espied his money, for behold, it was in his sack's mouth. And he said unto his brethren, My money is restored, and lo, it is even in my sack. And their heart failed them, and they were afraid, saying one to another, What is this that God hath done unto us? And they came unto Jacob their father unto the land of Canaan, and told him all that befell unto them, saying, The man who is the lord of the land spake roughly to us, and took us for spies of the country. And we said unto him, We are true men, we are no spies. We be 12 brethren, sons of our father. One is not, and the youngest is this day with our father in the land of Canaan. And the man, the lord of the country, said unto us, Hereby shall I know that ye are true men. Leave one of your brethren here with me, and take food for the famine of your households, and be gone. And bring your youngest brother unto me. Then shall I know that ye are no spies, but that ye are true men. so will I deliver you your brother, and ye shall traffic in the land. And it came to pass, as they emptied their sacks, that, behold, every man's bundle of money was in his sack. And when both they and their father saw the bundles of money, they were afraid. And Jacob their father said unto them, Me have ye bereaved of my children. Joseph is not, and Simeon is not, and ye will take Benjamin away. All these things are against me. And Reuben spake unto his father, saying, Slay my two sons, if I bring him not to thee. Deliver him into my hand, and I will bring him to thee again. And he said, My son shall not go down with you, for his brother is dead, and he is left alone. If mischief befall him by the way in the which ye go, then shall ye bring down my gray hairs with sorrow to the grave. Chapter 43. And the famine was sore in the land. And it came to pass, when they had eaten up the corn which they had brought out of Egypt, their father said unto them, Go again, buy us a little food. And Judah spake unto him, saying, The man did solemnly protest unto us, saying, Ye shall not see my face, except your brother be with you. If thou wilt send our brother with us, we will go down and buy thee food. But if thou wilt not send him, we will not go down. For the man said unto us, Ye shall not see my face, except your brother be with you. And Israel said, Wherefore dealt ye so ill with me as to tell the man whether ye had yet a brother? And they said, The man asked us straitly of our state and of our kindred, saying, Is your father yet alive? Have ye another brother? And we told him according to the tenor of these words. Could we certainly know that he would say, Bring your brother down? And Judah said unto Israel his father, Send the lad with me, and we will arise and go, that we may live and not die, both we and thou, and also our little ones. I will be surety for him. Of my hand shalt thou require him. If I bring him not unto thee and set him before thee, then let me bear the blame forever. For except we had lingered, surely now we had returned this second time. And their father Israel said unto them,

your other brother and Benjamin. If I be bereaved of my children, I am bereaved. And the men took that present, and they took double money in their hand, and Benjamin, and rose up and went down to Egypt, and stood before Joseph. And when Joseph saw Benjamin with them, he said to the ruler of his house, "Bring these men home, and slay and make ready, for these men shall dine with me at noon." And the man did as Joseph bade, and the man brought the men into Joseph's house. And the men were afraid, because they were brought into Joseph's house, and they said, "Because of the money that was returned in our sacks at the first time are we brought in, that he may seek occasion against us, and fall upon us, and take us for bondmen, and our asses." And they came near to the steward of Joseph's house, and they communed with him at the door of the house, and said, "O sir, we came indeed down at the first time to buy food. And it came to pass when we came to the inn that we opened our sacks, and behold, every man's money was in the mouth of his sack, our money in full weight, and we have brought it again in our hand. And other money have we brought down in our hands to buy food. We cannot tell who put our money in our sacks." And he said, "Peace be to you, fear not. Your God and the God of your father hath given you treasure in your sacks. I had your money." And he brought Simeon out unto them. And the man brought the men into Joseph's house, and gave them water, and they washed their feet, and he gave their asses provender. And they made ready the present against Joseph came at noon, for they heard that they should eat bread there. And when Joseph came home, they brought him the present which was in their hand into the house, and bowed themselves to him to the earth. And he asked them of their welfare, and said, "Is your father well? The old man of whom ye spake, is he yet alive?" And they answered, "Thy servant our father is in good health, he is yet alive." And they bowed down their heads and made obeisance. And he lifted up his eyes and saw his brother Benjamin, his mother's son, and said, "Is this your younger brother, of whom ye spake unto me?" And he said, "God be gracious unto thee, my son." And Joseph made haste, for his bowels did yearn upon his brother, and he sought where to weep. And he entered into his chamber and wept there. And he washed his face and went out and refrained himself and said, "Set on bread." And they set on for him by himself and for them by themselves and for the Egyptians which did eat with him by themselves, because the Egyptians might not eat bread with the Hebrews, for that is an abomination unto the Egyptians. And they sat before him, the firstborn according to his birthright and the youngest according to his youth. And the men marveled one at another. And he took and sent messes unto them from before him, but Benjamin's mess was five times so much as any of theirs. And they drank and were merry with him. Chapter 44. And he commanded the steward of his house, saying, "Fill the men's sacks with food, as much as they can carry, and put every man's money in his sack's mouth. And put my cup, the silver cup, in the sack's mouth of the youngest, and his corn money." And he did according to the word that Joseph had spoken. As soon as the morning was light, the men were sent away, they and their asses. And when they were gone out of the city and not yet far off, Joseph said unto his steward, "Up, follow after the men. And when thou dost overtake them, say unto them, Wherefore have ye rewarded evil for good? Is not this it in which my Lord drinketh, and whereby indeed he divineth? Ye have done evil in so doing." And he overtook them, and he spake unto them these same words. And they said unto him, "Wherefore saith my lord these words? God forbid that thy servant should do according to this thing. Behold, the money which we found in our sacks' mouths we brought again unto thee out of the land of Canaan. How then should we steal out of thy lord's house silver or gold? With whomsoever of thy servants it be found, both let him die, and we also will be my lord's bondmen." And he said, "Now also let it be according unto your words. He with whom it is found shall be my servant, and ye shall be blameless." Then they speedily took down every man his sack to the ground, and opened every man his sack. And he searched, and began at the eldest, and left at the youngest. And the cup was found in Benjamin's sack. Then they rent their clothes, and laid at every man his ass, and returned to the city. And Judah and his brethren came to Joseph's house, for he was yet there, and they fell before him on the ground. And Joseph said unto them, "What deed is this that ye have done? Wot ye not that such a man as I can certainly divine?" And Judah said,

What shall we say unto my lord? What shall we speak? Or how shall we clear ourselves? God hath found out the iniquity of thy servants. Behold, we are my lord's servants, both we and he also with whom the cup is found. And he said, God forbid that I should do so. But the man in whose hand the cup is found, he shall be my servant. And as for you, get you up in peace unto your father. Then Judah came near unto him and said, O my lord, let thy servant, I pray thee, speak a word in my lord's ears, and let not thine anger burn against thy servant, for thou art even as Pharaoh. My lord asked his servant, saying, Have ye a father or a brother? And we said unto my lord, We have a father, an old man, and a child of his old age, a little one, and his brother is dead, and he alone is left of his mother, and his father loveth him. And thou saidst unto thy servants, Bring him down unto me, that I may set mine eyes upon him. And we said unto my lord, The lad cannot leave his father, for if he should leave his father would die. And thou saidst unto thy servants, Except your youngest brother come down with you, ye shall see my face no more. And it came to pass, when we came up unto thy servant my father, we told him the words of my lord, and our father said, Go again and buy us a little food. And we said, We cannot go down. If our youngest brother be with us, then will we go down. For we may not see the man's face, except our youngest brother be with us. And thy servant my father said unto us, Ye know that my wife bare me two sons, and the one went out from me, and I said, Surely he is torn in pieces, and I saw him not since. And if ye take this also from me, and mischief befall him, ye shall bring down my gray hairs with sorrow to the grave. Now therefore, when I come to thy servant my father, and the lad be not with us, seeing that his life is bound up in the lad's life, it shall come to pass when he seeth that the lad is not with us, that he will die. And thy servants shall bring down the gray hairs of thy servant our father with sorrow to the grave. For thy servant became surety for the lad unto my father, saying, If I bring him not unto thee, then I shall bear the blame to my father forever. Now therefore, I pray thee, let thy servant abide instead of the lad, a bondman to my lord. And let the lad go up with his brethren. For how shall I go up to my father, and the lad be not with me, lest peradventure I see the evil that shall come on my father?

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2: Our text tonight is a powerful chapter of the Bible. And if you study it out in its entirety, you'll find that it's the great showdown that occurred between Elijah the prophet and Ahab the king and his wicked wife named Jezebel. Jezebel always seems to catch my attention when I read about her in the Bible. I don't know why. I don't know what it is. Whenever I read about Jezebel, I just get stirred up in my heart. And I know that God always, inevitably, has his way. Somebody say, amen. And yet this king named Ahab, who was such a sorry, pitiful, and such a sad excuse for godly leadership, he constantly was in the place where he was having these confrontational times with Elijah, the prophet of God. Some of you know the account. The fact is that they had had a drought in the land for nearly 2.5 years. And earlier on in chapter 17, Elijah came to King Ahab and said, "There shall not be dew nor rain, but according to my word." It was so dry that even when they went outside in the morning, they could go out with no shoes on and not even have to dry their feet. I've been in several deserts of the world. I remember going out one morning in the Mojave Desert in a motel where I was staying. And when I walked out with my shoes off to get something out of the car, I noticed even in the desert there's dew on the ground early in the morning. But God said there wouldn't even be the morning dew on the ground. It had been so dry that all the rivers dried up, all the crops perished, all the animals were dying, and because of that, King Ahab sent out a warrant for the arrest of Elijah, the prophet of God. He had men looking out all over the countryside. They said, "If you find him, bring him in, dead or alive." There was a reward for his head. And now Elijah, after hiding under God's direction for a little over 2 years, he comes finally and before Ahab the king, and he shows himself to Ahab. Ahab calls him, says, "It's he that troubleth Israel." And Elijah said, "I'm not the one that troubleth Israel. It's you and that wife." Somebody say amen. And he said, "You and the wife have troubled Israel by turning away from God and turning to pagan idols." Now he calls for a great showdown on Mount Carmel. It was the God fight at the Carmel Corral. And they get together and they show. And he says, "We're going to find out whose God is the living God." And he said, "You call upon your God and I'll call upon the living God. Set up bullocks on the altar, and the God that answereth by fire, let him be God." They prayed. They went through their incantations. The 850 false prophets of Baal and the prophets of the groves. They went through a lot of spiritual gymnastics. But for some reason, they couldn't bring down the fire of God. And then Elijah repairs the altar of God. He calls out to God with a very short but powerful prayer, and God suddenly answers by fire. He licks up the sacrifice, everything is consumed, and the people cry out, "The Lord, he is the God. The Lord, he is the God." Let me say this to you tonight. Revival comes, and true revival begins and culminates and sustains when God is glorified above every other man. Somebody say amen. God has said, "My glory I will not give to another." And God wants to be exalted, and Christ wants to be made great and magnified by faith. And they said they did not fall down at the feet of an evangelist. They did not say what a great faith healer they saw. They did not say what a great missionary or speaker. They said, "The Lord, he is the God. The Lord, he is the God." I don't know about you. I like it when God gets all the glory. I like it when Jesus gets exalted and high and lifted up among his people. And as they cry out to God, they realize now who the true and holy and living God is. Now Elijah says to Ahab in our text, "Get thee up, eat and drink. There is a sound of abundance of rain." He said, "Guess what, Ahab? It's getting ready to rain, and it's going to be a rainstorm like you hadn't seen in years." And so he says, "Get up, eat and drink." Ahab goes up on the top of Mount Carmel. He eats and drinks the little little bit of food and water that he's got left. And now in verse 42, as he's eating on the top of Mount Carmel, Elijah casts himself on the earth and puts his face between his knees. That's an oriental position of prayer. It's a man calling upon God and seeking the face of God. He sends his servant and he sends him out to look out over the sea. In verse number 43, he says, go up now, look toward the sea. He went up and looked and said, what? Verse 43, next three words, what? There is nothing. And he said, what? Go again, what? Seven times. He came in on the seventh time. He said, behold, there arises a little cloud out of the sea like a man's hand. That's all Elijah needed to see. He didn't need to see a big tornado with big old thunder clouds coming in. He didn't need to see a big old Florida hurricane storm heading in, as I've seen. He didn't need to see a tsunami coming across the waves. He looked over. He said, there's a cloud about the size of a man's hand. Have you ever been out in a very clear sky and just seen a little cloud way out there somewhere in a desert or an arid place? Anybody know what I'm talking about? He said, that is all I need to see. Now he gives another instruction to King Ahab in verse number 44. He says, go up, say unto Ahab, prepare thy chariot and get thee down, what? The what? He said, Ahab, you better get back down now, because your chariot is about to get stuck in the mud. And it came to pass that the heavy clouds and wind, and there was a what? Verse 45, what? A great rain. And Ahab rode and went to Jezreel. This is a powerful chapter of the Bible. This is an incredible answer to prayer. This man of God has just offered sacrifice. A huge fire bolt falls down from heaven, consumes the burnt offering, licks up all the water that Elijah had poured on the offering to prove that it wasn't a charlatan trick or a faith healing magician trick. Instead, he says, this is God. The people are crying out, the Lord, he is the God. They're just overwhelmed. And now Elijah goes up. You think that's good? You wait a bit for the rain cloud that's about to come. There's a storm that's brewing out over the sea, and he knew about it before anybody else did. There were several things that I see in this chapter of the Bible, and I'd like to apply them tonight to this issue of a God-sent revival. I don't know about you. I believe the only answer for America is an old-fashioned, God-sent, heaven-born revival. We'll not legislate ourselves out. We'll not straighten ourselves out economically, militarily, politically, or socially. Thank God for the military. I'm glad for a strong economy. People say all the time, the economy's falling apart. When's the last time you went to a restaurant and got right in? I mean, all these broke people are standing in line to spend $60 on a meal. Say amen. Sounds like a pretty good economy to me. And understand something tonight. You and I, as God's people, we cannot straighten out America economically or politically or militarily. I love our military. I thank God for them. I pray for them regularly. Some of you might enjoy war. I'm praying for peace. I'm praying for the war to end. Somebody say amen. I'd like to see that happen. Some of you say, I like war. Well, God bless you. Obviously, you've never been in one. Say amen. And I'm saying tonight, I pray every day for our military and the power of God upon them. But we'll never solve our problems with human means. America needs an old-fashioned revival. And David said in Psalm 85, verse 6, wilt thou not revive us again, that thy people may rejoice in thee? We need revival for many reasons. I'll not go through it all tonight, but I think about the fact that we need revival because of our insignificance. Thank God for every church like this. Thank God for every pastor that's preaching the Word of God. But if you think about it tonight, most of the world doesn't even know we exist. The biggest conference we can put together, we may get a little ad in a local paper, but as far as USA Today or CNN or Fox News, they don't even know we exist. It's time that we realize how small we are, and we better get the power of God back upon our lives. Amen. We need revival because of our insignificance. We need revival because in some regard of our ignorance. We have a generation of people who have not the knowledge of God, who know not Christ, who know not his power upon their lives. And we may call ourselves the people of God, but most people spend very little time in prayer. Most people spend very little time in Bible study and seeking God's face. And by and large, when it comes to the knowledge of God, we're an ignorant generation. generation of people. And tonight we need an old-fashioned revival. We need an old-fashioned revival because of indifference. A world dies and goes to hell around us tonight. Have you noticed in the around us, according to the book of Isaiah, that hell hath enlarged herself, hell hath opened her mouth, and while you and I are meeting here tonight and enjoying God's goodness, there are people that are starving to death all over the world. There are people that are on their way to a lake of fire and nobody to care for them and love them and show them Christ and give them the gospel. We need an old-fashioned revival, and we need revival because of our impotence. We need revival because of the power of God that's lacking in so many of our lives and hearts and churches. You may not understand it, but that was an incredible message this morning that Pastor preached, and when our best is not enough, best we can. In their life, you and I need Christ in us as the hope of glory. Say amen. And to see His power manifest in all that we do as the people of God. We need revival. And understand tonight, as I look at this chapter of the Bible and I see the illustration here, I want to bring it down to where we live, and I want to say a few things about this thought of the abundance of rain. Number one, I see, first of all, there is drought. Thank God for here. But for the most part, a lot of churches I go to are dry and dead and dusty. And if you want to have a blessing, you better bring one with you. Somebody say amen. I've gone to some churches where I thought about getting an iPod and putting some good music on and just keeping on while I'm on the front row and enjoy myself, because there's such a small amount of blessing going on. People murmuring, crying, complaining, dried up, just about like last year's fruit, and always murmuring about this and that. Hey, folks, I don't know about you. The fact that you're saved tonight, you and I ought to be on shouting ground most of the time. We ought to be rejoicing in God. Why? Because we've been washed in the precious blood of Jesus Christ. And the worst day of your life as a child of God is better than the best day as a lost person. Somebody say amen. And tonight, we've got a drought of spirituality in many of our churches. Secondly, I see the fact that there is a sound of abundance of rain. I don't mean to be contradictory, but in the midst of it all, across America, the fact we're fighting and arguing among ourselves, the fact that America is so divided on so many issues of life, at the same time, I hear something that's starting to mount up on the horizon, and I see some good things going on for the glory of God. Churches are saying, we've had enough of mediocrity. We've had enough of business as usual. Tomorrow morning, when I leave for California, I'll meet Tuesday with 10 pastors that are going to start a California countdown to revival. They're going to fast. They're going to pray for 30 days. They're going to have their churches involved in this program, and each pastor is going to try to have two or three other pastors involved and praying and fasting and seeking God for revival. I don't know about you. That stirs me up, because you can do all the programs you want, but until you seek God, all is vain. God is looking for men to seek Him with all of our heart, all of our soul and mind, and call on God in this day of trouble. There is a sound of abundance of rain. Thirdly, unfortunately, many see nothing. Our preachers tell me, you can't have revival today. I said, well, I can. You can stay back sitting all you want. Say amen. I had a pastor tell me, Brother Rossi, we're in the Laodicean church. I said, no, you're in the Laodicean church. And if I was in the Laodicean church, I'd join another one. Say amen right there. And if I pastored the Laodicean church, I'd quit my own church and join another one. I'm saying tonight, I believe in the church, local, visible, New Testament. And every church has a choice before God of how much of God's goodness will appropriate, how much of God's grace will take, how much of God's power will succeed. And every church has an opportunity to have revival. Amen. Some people see nothing and scorn and live a life of unbelief all you want. Well, bless God. Heard about the teenagers the other night. That won't last. Well, let me ask you a question. You say, I don't like revival. It doesn't last. Have you noticed that showers don't last? But I take them daily. How about yourself? You say, well, Brother Ross, hey, did you notice the brushing your teeth doesn't last? You need to do it morning and evening. Say amen. And sometimes in between if you're an Italian. And I'm saying, folks, we need to understand that revival, the very word means life again. So it means over and over and over again, a church ought to experience a God-sent revival. That people say, well, Brother Ross, we tried all that one time and it didn't work. No, you tried all that and God worked in your life in a far greater way than you think. And he's got you prepared to move on to another level. And those who see nothing live a life of unbelief. But friends, I've decided I'm going to live my life by faith. Say amen. If I die tomorrow, I'm going to die in faith, believing that revival's on the way. And then number four, I think, is that where I'm at? Number four. There's a small cloud forming on the horizon. I see it everywhere I go. Brother Kurt, I see an openness in young people today. You say, thank God for what he's doing here. Amen. And he is. But it's not just here. On Tuesday night, my nephew called me. He said, Uncle Lou, it's Matt. I said, hey, Matt, big old nephew, 6'4", led the life of sin and drunkenness for years. He started going to church last year about this time last year up in Maryland, a good fundamental Baptist church like this one. And he called me, he said, hey, Uncle Lou, he said, you're not going to believe it. He said, Uncle Lou, I got saved today. He said, I trusted Christ today. And he's all on fire. He was on fire already. He wasn't even saved yet. Now he's really going to light it up. Amen. I mean, he was taking people to church with him, picking people up, helping drive the buses to church. He wasn't even saved. Now he's saved. He's really stirred up. Then I get home. My wife says, hey, honey, guess what happened? Our son got saved in a meeting. Some of the other kids got saved at team meeting. He said, Brother Rossi, I thought your son was already saved. Who knows who's saved and who's lost? At least they're bothered about it. Say amen. Instead of sitting there complacently and say, well, bless God, I did that when I was three and have no assurance and no joy and no sense of the power of God upon our lives. Get it settled tonight. Say amen. There's a sound and there is a cloud that's starting to form. I meet kids everywhere I go. Brother Rossi, I'm praying for revival. I'm burdened about revival. I know prayer groups, several prayer groups across America. They're called the Small Cloud Prayer Group. And they're praying for the power of God. And they only see the cloud about this big. They write me every now and then, email me, say, small cloud's still going on. We're trusting God for the outburst. We're trusting God for showers. We're trusting God for the showers of blessing. Tonight, there is a small cloud forming of young people who hate sin. Somebody say amen. There's a small cloud forming of kids who get up earlier and go to school on their own to get around, sit around and sing and fellowship and encourage one another in God. There's a small cloud of young people saying across America tonight, we'll wait on the one that God has for us and keep ourselves from marriage. Somebody say amen. There's a small cloud forming of moms and dads that are stirred up about winning people to Christ, about running bus routes. Somebody say amen. About having prayer, about seeking God. There's a spirit of prayer that's growing across this land. Pastor called me yet last night. We were finishing putting up a trampoline. How many of you ever put up a trampoline? How many would like for a pastor not to call you while you're putting up a trampoline? And I mean, we were putting it up and we had the wrong ratchets. You know, they're not metrics. But they are. And it's a little... That didn't work. And then I tried a number nine and it was stripping them off, and my brother-in-law came here only to help me with that trampoline. He didn't know it, but he was there for that. And we were trying to get the trampoline up, and then a preacher calls me, hey brother, praise the Lord, glory to God. I said, look, I don't have time, I'll see you later. Amen. He said, hey, how's it going, brother? I said, I'm putting up a trampoline. And so that should have been enough. Say amen. How many ever bought something for the kids for Christmas that had some assembly required written on the box? I think when they write that on there, they just laugh, amen? They say, this poor guy thinks he's going to be having up and running in 10 minutes. It takes hours for this stuff. And we're putting up the trampoline. He said, Brother Ross, you're not going to believe it. He said, you will not believe what God's doing in my church. He said, can you send me the countdown chart? We made a beautiful chart. Miss Jody helped this pastor, employed her to help me with that, and made a beautiful countdown to revival sign up 24-hour chart that people use for 7 days, and a church commits to 24 hours of prayer, and he wants one of those for his church. He said, it's unbelievable what God is doing. I went out to run an errand, came back. Another pastor called me, and you would know him if I called his name. He said, Brother Rossi, he said, can you help me out with some prayer materials? He said, our church is praying. He said, we have never prayed like this at any time in our history. He started weeping on the phone. He said, preacher, I'm burdened about revival. He said, we've got a meeting in October with you, but we're not waiting around for October. We're going to have revival now. He said, we'll seek God now. The small cloud's forming. Amen. I was in a meeting recently, a large conference, and preached, and literally hundreds of pastors said, preacher, I'm burdened for revival. Understand, 20 years ago when we started this, 25 years ago when my wife and I started out preaching on revival, I'd preach about revival, and they'd look at me like an old calf looking at a new gate and say, we need what? Huh? What do you mean? Yeah, we're having revival. We're going to have ice cream in the fellowship hall after service. And I'd tell them about a meeting going on and going on and going on for a couple of weeks, and where you couldn't dismiss till midnight, and they'd look at me like, we don't want that around here. Somebody say amen. Glad the teenagers are staying up testifying, but don't let that come into the auditorium. Somebody say amen. Hey, whatever happened to a men-led church? Somebody say amen. Whatever happened to men of God standing up and serving God and glorifying Christ? And understand tonight, whatever goes in the teen room is a wonderful thing, but it ought to happen in the auditorium. Come on. Like that kind of preaching, and neither does the devil. Say amen. And tonight, As God's people, I see it happening. I see it starting. I see the small cloud forming. I hear God every day of my life. I hear these words, behold, I am the Lord, the God of all flesh. Is there anything too hard for me? I hear these words every day, Jeremiah 33:3. Call unto me, and I will answer thee, and show thee great and mighty things which thou knowest not. I was in a meeting, fellow said, God spoke to me. I'm glad he did. He's spoken to me too, and I'm holding the words that he wrote to me right in this book. Say amen. Over and over again. God said, I will pour water upon him that is thirsty, and floods it upon dry ground. Oh, that thou wouldest rend the heavens, that thou wouldest come down, that the mountains might flow down at thy presence. God has made us many promises tonight. If we'll seek him, he said, you'll find me. Seek ye the Lord while he may be found. Call ye upon him while he's near. And my heart is stirred. My spirit is encouraged. I told my wife, I said, I can hardly sleep. I'm dead tired. I mean dead tired. Came in the other night, got up at 2 in the morning in Eastern time. Now got up at 1:15. At 2 o'clock, we left the hotel to drive 3.5 hours to Detroit. Get on the plane, come here. I thought, man, I'm going to be worn out. I got off the plane, I couldn't rest. I couldn't sit still. People say, how about your shoulder? What shoulder? Who cares? Who cares about a shoulder? A world's dying, going to hell, and we need the power of God. Say amen. Tonight, I can't rest when I think about it. It's stirring me up in my heart because God is hearing, and God is responding, and God is answering prayer. Ministries that church. Think about the vision God's given Dr. Keene. Think about the great things that God does every week, week in, week out, through Dr. Smith and the Sword of the Lord. Think about the great things God's doing through the other ministries of this church. Thank God for the men saved in jail. Praise God. Today, prison ministry, while we're here, 127 with 21 people saved. Thank God. Say amen. He said, well, they're a captive audience. Yes, they are. But they're just as real as you are. Somebody say amen. And I get weary when people say, do you think they really mean it? Could I ask you a question? When you got saved, did you really mean it? I did. With my flip top of Marlboros in my top pocket, and my long hair down over my shoulders, and all my drums and rock and roll paraphernalia still in the car, and all my sin right there, I didn't know where to turn. I turned to Jesus, who's the author and the finisher of our faith. I said, Lord, I don't know how to save myself. Nothing in my hands I bring. Simply to thy cross I cling. Foul I to the fountain fly. Wash me, Savior, lest I die. And I got saved by the grace of God. And then God started all that cleanup stuff. Amen. He brought me up. He set me up. And thank God he tuned me up. Amen. God changed my life, and he did you too. Who knows how sincere people are? I say we ought to believe God. We ought to trust God. We ought to glorify God. Tonight, a small cloud is forming on the horizon. I can preach on that for a long time. I'm going to close with the next thought. The next two thoughts, but they'll be really one. For the showers to come, for the real shower Have you ever been in an old-fashioned revival? I'm talking about a revival that shuts the highway down. A revival that shuts the bars down around the church. Somebody say amen. A revival where there's so many sinners coming in that the saved people have to say, we'll stay outside and let sinners come in and get saved. And I'd be glad to do that. Do you have an amen to that? I'd be glad to sit out in the rain just to let lost people who don't know Christ, old sinners, wicked people, drunkards, harlots, who cares what they've done? We know a God who can save them and wash them in the precious blood. And to see an old-fashioned revival. That's what the pastor's praying for. Pastor, that's what I pray for every day. And I've seen some mercy drops and been in some churches where we had a touch of God. And seen enough to say, that makes me hungry for more. But here's what we need. In order for the showers to come, God's people are going to have to come down. Because first Elijah told Ahab to go up. He said, get thee up. And the next command, almost immediately following, he said to him, prepare thy chariot, verse 44, and get thee down. You've heard Brother Gibbs say it. For God to get big, to God to get big, you and I have to get small. Do I have an amen? You and I have to get real small. And the smaller we get, the bigger God can get. And the smaller we become, the greater God can become. And the more humble and broken we get at the foot of the cross, the more glory and power and reign God can pour out upon us of the righteousness of His Son, the Lord Jesus Christ. You say, what's the message tonight? The abundance of rain is simply this. At some point, if we really want the showers, we're going to have to take tools like this little book. You say, you're a salesman. No, I'm not. And I'm really bad at selling. I can't say I wish I were better. I've just been called to preach. I don't do a whole lot of selling. But take a little, and there's hundreds like it. Tonight we say amen. And to take a little book and take a Bible and say every day of my life I'm going to start getting a hold of God. I want God to just break my heart. I want God to break up my fallow ground. I want God to get me down to the place where I've got clean hands and a pure heart and things are right so that God can pour down His righteousness and His power and His glory down upon my life and we can see that old-fashioned revival that our generation, this country, and your children and mine so desperately, desperately need tonight. And we'll have to humble ourselves. But I mean, there it is. It's all in place. Why isn't the rain coming? It's real simple. Something is not there to trigger it all. There's a missing element. And I believe with all of my heart, our churches are in place. The wood's all here. Everything's in place to have revival. Pastor, what more could you do to get your church ready for a revival? You preach the Bible every week. Somebody say amen to that. Amen. Great preacher of the Word of God. Even when he said, good men around. Up, and even when our pastor rambles, our people are just happy to hear him ramble for a few minutes on a Sunday night. Say amen. He told me this morning, oh, I didn't know about that message. I said, preacher, that was a great message. What about you? I got some help from it. Amen. And we got everything here. We have a tremendous choir. Man, they just hit the ball out of the park every time. They're tremendous. We got great kids, wonderful teen group. Wonderful Christian school, wonderful people, wonderful staff, most of them. But anyway, we're going to go on from that. But I mean, great things going on. Why don't we have revival? Why don't we just see the rain? And I believe the one missing element is brokenness, humility that leads to the fear of the Lord. And that's the thing that God wants in every one of our lives. Another message. He said, what's that? Brokenness is not walking around with a long face. How you doing? Hello, I'm broken. I'm a humble Christian. No, you're not. Yes, I am. But anyway, man, I'll fight with you in a heartbeat. Say amen to that. And I'm a humble believer. That's not humility. I just think humility is so acknowledging how much I need God. And getting down to the place where I say, God, I can't do it. I can't live it. I can't make it happen. What's going on in my life? And I finally get down to the place where I start learning, God, I acknowledge my need for you. And God, I agree with you that I desperately need your power in my life. I'm somewhat stirred up. I think you can see that. I really could preach a while tonight. I already did. And I blew my statement that I only preach a few minutes. I'm going to close up. But I'll never forget, my wife and I, we were starting out in the revival ministry. So excited. Young couples just fired up, had little kids. Went up to a place. When we got there, there was a church called the Harmony Grove Baptist Church. And that church had just gone through a major split. It was awful. I remember a four-day revival meeting that we were scheduled to come in. And when I walked in there, the pastor said, "Preacher, we've had an awful split." He said, "I'm not even the pastor. I'm just an interim. I started to call you and cancel the meeting, but if you want to keep the meeting, we'll just have a meeting anyway." I said, "Well, that'd be fine." He said, "I've already met the deacons and the board, and everybody wants to have this meeting. They think it'd be a good thing for our church." I remember preaching Sunday morning, a large building. It was empty. Half the crowd was gone. You could see the discouragement on people's faces, and just as I was preaching, you could just see their downcast, looking around. It was awful. Families split over this thing. It was a terrible, terrible ordeal. And I remember preaching Sunday morning, went and spent the afternoon in prayer Sunday, went Sunday night, preached again, and that night I was so burdened, I spent most of that night in prayer. I called some of the men and had them pray with me in the morning, and we did. You see, the interim pastor had probably 89 other men. And we prayed together Sunday night, Monday night. I remember preaching. A man, an older man named Brother Earl, got up and he walked right down to the front of the church. I mean, just walked right down and said, "Preacher, I've got to say a word." I said, "Praise God." He stood up before the whole congregation on the floor and he said, "Folks, we have this big building here." And he said, "This church is here for a reason." He said, "Folks, we built it to fill it." And he started preaching about how he built it to fill it. You ever seen somebody in testimony time that said exactly the wrong thing in exactly the wrong way in exactly the wrong heart? You know what I'm talking about? I mean, it was like cold water. They just were going, "Oh, brother." I mean, we had a good meeting, and it just killed the meeting. We closed the meeting up. It was the wrong word. It was a good thing, but it was the wrong time. Somebody say amen. There's a right time and a wrong time for everything. His was wrong. We closed the meeting that night. We spent most of the night in prayer again. The next night, we had a great meeting. The altar was packed out. I looked down and Brother Earl came again. He stood up, said, "We built it to fill it." He was trying to pep rally everybody, and they were not in a pep rally mood. How many of you know what I'm talking about? They were not ready to be rallied by anybody, including me. And I watched Brother Earl go back to his seat. He thought he'd really done a great work. And just, you could see people staring at the floor. I remember dismissing that night. We spent the whole night in prayer. On Wednesday night, the interim pastor said, "Can we go till Friday?" I said, "We'll do that." He said, "Folks, you're calling in. We feel like we need to go longer." We did. Guess what? Brother Earl, Wednesday night.

preacher just preached the other night about how God built us to fill us. God fills people. He doesn't fill buildings. And when people are filled, the building is filled with God. Somebody say amen. And he said, I'm the emptiest man in this room. And he started to cry. He said, I use bad language. I don't read my Bible. I don't pray. He turned around and said, preacher, sometimes I wonder if I'm saved, but I got that settled last night. I know I'm a Christian. He said, but I live like a worldling. He said, I want this church to forgive me. I want you all to forgive me. He looked at the interim pastor and said, I've given you all kinds of trouble. I'm asking you to forgive me. And then it started. An old-fashioned revival broke out. Another man came and confessed things that I wouldn't have encouraged him to confess publicly, but he did. Another woman came. God started working. We got out of church about maybe 12 o'clock that night. Went back to church Sunday morning. And that Saturday afternoon, I cleaned the baptistry out. It hadn't been used in so long. They hadn't baptized a person in that church in almost 2 years. There were boxes. There was computer stuff in the baptistry. I felt led of God to clean it all up, repair it. It had a leak. We fixed it up, filled it up with water, heated the water up. They said, nobody's ever been baptized in this church in years. That Sunday morning, I preached on the Great White Throne, and five people got saved, and three of them got baptized. An old-fashioned revival started. People started coming from all over. 18 days we had revival. And 18 days God showed up. And 18 days Brother Earl every night came in weeping and calling on God and came down to the altar. Instead of looking for everybody else to get right, he said, it's me, O Lord, standing in the need of prayer. You know what happened among us? God started raining righteousness. And the shower started to come. And the blessing of God started to settle. Because somebody in that room got humble in the sight of God. I'm not advocating tonight or even suggesting that we have to have public testimonies to have revival. I would never try to make something happen. Somebody say amen. Been in meetings where that's happened on numerous occasions, but never have ever tried to make that happen. And yet tonight, by the grace of God, I wonder if there's one or several or many tonight. It's that I want that rain of the righteousness of God upon my life. I want the shower of blessing to fall upon my home. And I want to humble myself at any cost to get down to the place where God can have His way in my life. That the shower may come upon your heart and your home and eventually upon our church.

100% sure that heaven will be your home when you die, or if you'd like to have some helpful literature on this subject, please call us at area code 252-223-4600. Or you may also write to us at FBN 520 Roberts Road, Newport, North Carolina 28570. 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
1: We're continuing today to look at the topic, life without love. When Jesus was asked the question, which is the great commandment of the law, he replied with a twofold answer. Thou shalt love the Lord thy God with all thy heart, and with all thy soul, and with all thy mind. This is the first and greatest commandment. And the second is like unto it, thou shalt love thy neighbor as thyself. With this brief summary of the Old Testament law, the Lord clearly emphasized the need for love. And yet, despite this teaching, there are still many Christian homes where the children grow up in a climate that lacks a great deal of love. Oh, there may be an occasional kind word or act, but the routine pattern of life brings them face to face with bitterness, criticism, violence, suspicion, and a host of other actions that reflect the fact that life in this home lacks love. It's not always that all of the children lack love. Often it may be that only one of the children lacks love. Perhaps he's a strong-willed child, more difficult to handle than the other children. Or it may be a less talented child that doesn't accomplish as much as the other children. Or it may be a child who has some kind of a handicap that makes it more difficult to care for him. But whatever the case, he grows up experiencing life without love. And children who go through this kind of an upbringing normally develop character quirks and personality deviations that will plague them throughout their entire lives. One characteristic that these children often develop is a jealous spirit. Because they do not experience love from their family members, when they compare themselves with someone else who does receive normal affection, they're apt to become jealous. Sometimes the jealousy may be the cause for irrational and violent behavior. Now, the child may not be conscious of his jealousy, and if you call it to his attention, he'll probably deny that it exists. But nonetheless, it is still there. And its presence in his life will ruin the relationships that he has with other people throughout life. There are many examples of jealousy in the Bible. In Judges chapter 12, the jealousy of the Ephraimites led them to attack Jephthah after his victory over Ammon that delivered Israel from its oppression. Saul's jealousy of David led him to attempt to kill David by throwing his spear at him on at least two occasions. Adonijah's jealousy of Solomon led him to plot to overthrow his half-brother as king. Over and over again, we see the violence and bitterness and difficulties that stem from an attitude of jealousy. This is why you as parents need to be sure that you give your children liberal amounts of love. Your example of love will teach your children, in turn, to love. The Bible says, if God so loved us, we ought also to love one another. As you extend love to your children, they'll see a positive example, one that will challenge them to love others. But if you withhold love from your children, they'll be apt to develop a jealous spirit that will stay with them all of their life. What kind of a home do you have? Is it a warm, caring, kind home where every member of the family knows that you love them? Or is it a cold, indifferent, critical home where love is seen only infrequently? If this is the case, why don't you confess your lack of love to the Lord? Confess your sin in the area and ask God to allow others to see His love through you. Remember, the lack of love may well cause your children to develop character flaws that will hurt them and you throughout their lives. Why don't you take the steps that will lead to a loving home atmosphere for your children, an atmosphere that will help them avoid a life without love?
0: You've just heard Viewpoint with Pete Stevenson discussing the Bible's view of family relationships.

Dear listener, let me ask you something today. You're listening to a Christian radio station. That means you have a heart for God. That means you have a desire to know Him. And I want to ask you today, do you truly know the Lord Jesus Christ as your personal Savior? You know, the Bible talks about those who are ever learning and never able to come to a knowledge of the truth. And God wants you to know that you're saved and that you're going to heaven when you die. John said very clearly that these things have I written unto you that believe on the name of the Son of God, that you may know that you have eternal life. Now, he was writing the scriptures to those that believed on Jesus, or believed in him anyway, to give them assurance that their salvation was placed in the right place. Now, let me give you this challenge today. There is a difference between head knowledge and heart knowledge, and head knowledge will not get you to heaven. Somebody once said that the distance between heaven and hell is only about 16 inches, the distance from your head to your heart. Why do you say that, preacher? Well, because James said this. He said, "Thou believest that there is one God, thou doest well. The devils also believe and tremble." The devil believes in God, but he's not going to heaven. I meet people all the time, and they say, "Preacher, I believe that Jesus is the Christ. I believe he's God's only begotten Son. I believe he came and was made flesh and lived a sinless life and died on the cross, shed his blood, rose from the dead." But there's a difference between believing in it and believing on it. The Bible says, "Believe on the Lord Jesus Christ, and thou shalt be saved." See, it's one thing to believe in and acknowledge the facts. It's another thing to believe on and put your faith and hang the eternal state of your soul on the fact that you are trusting in that work of Christ, plus nothing, minus nothing. Listen to what the Bible tells us in the book of Romans, chapter 10. The Bible says this, that if thou shalt confess with thy mouth the Lord Jesus, and shalt believe in thine heart that God hath raised him from the dead, thou shalt be saved. For with the heart man believeth unto righteousness, and with the mouth confession is made unto salvation. For the scripture saith, whosoever believeth on him shall not be ashamed. For there is no difference between the Jew and the Greek, for the same Lord over all is rich unto all that call upon him. For whosoever shall call upon the name of the Lord shall be saved. The Bible tells us very clearly here that the heart of the matter is a matter of the heart. It's not just about knowing those facts in your head. And boy, many of our young people grow up in church and they hear the facts and they believe the facts, but they've never taken a time and a place where they can say with their heart, "I believe that Jesus Christ is the only begotten Son of God, the Savior of the world, and the one who has made atonement for me and paid for my sins." And from that point, from the heart, called upon the name of the Lord. Some people pray with a head knowledge. You have to pray with a heart knowledge. And let me challenge you today, if you have never, in your heart of hearts, believed on the Lord Jesus Christ and trusted Him and Him alone as your only hope of salvation, won't you do that today? Won't you right now, wherever you are, say, "Dear Lord Jesus, I believe in you with all my heart. I believe that you died for my sins and that you paid for them. And I'm asking you to come into my heart, to forgive me, to take me to heaven when I die." Won't you please do that today? It's not about the words you say or how you say it. It's about coming from your heart and making confession by prayer to God that you can know that you have everlasting life and that you may believe on the name of the Son of God, as John said. Our prayer is that you will do that today. God bless you.

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0: This is the More Sure Word Broadcast, a biblical preaching outreach of Pastor Brent Logan from the Sweet Springs Baptist Church in Ardmore, Alabama. We are so glad you've joined us today. And now, let's listen in from the pulpit of Pastor Logan.
1: Oh, what a wonderful hope that we know, as Paul the Apostle said, to depart and to be with Christ, which is far better. If you don't have a far better hope than this life, you don't have much hope. Paul says it's far better with him. My hope is in the Lord, gave himself for me and paid the price for all my sin on Calvary. For me he died and for me he lives. Everlasting life and light he freely gives. There's no hope in the Pope, and there's no hope in politics, and there's no hope in wealth and money, and there's no hope in you, and there's no hope in me, but there's a better hope that can be found in our God if you draw nigh to him. Look with me in chapter 8. There's a better person in the Lord Jesus Christ. There's a better hope than what men experience in their life. And then in Hebrews chapter 8, the Bible says in verse number 6, but now, Hebrews 8, 6, but now hath he obtained a more excellent ministry, by how much also he is the mediator of a better covenant, which was established upon better promises. You know, God's got better promises than anybody else will promise you. Better promises. Have you entered into those better promises of life? They're a part of that better covenant. Or as chapter 7, verse 22 says, by so much was Jesus made a surety of a better testament. There are better promises in the New Testament than there are in the Old Testament. We have a better message. You know how the Old Testament ended? It ended with a curse. You know how the New Testament ends? It ends so much better. The grace of our Lord Jesus Christ be with you all. Amen. Isn't that a great way to end things? Isn't that a better ending? Isn't that a better promise that I can experience the grace of God? The law did not have the promises that Jesus Christ is giving to us, the Hebrews. Grace is so much better for the Hebrews than the law. And grace is so much better for you than whatever you've been promised. Oh, the devil promises people all kind of things. The flesh promises things. Oh, if you'll just fulfill the flesh. Yeah, but it's an empty promise. It's a hollow promise. There's no satisfaction. I know that wicked rock star sang that, but he was telling the truth about not getting satisfaction. You can't find satisfaction anywhere outside of God. It's an empty promise. Well, if I just get this, I'd be satisfied. No, that's a false promise. And yet all the promises of God are in him, yea and amen. They're so much better promises. The promises of grace and mercy, the promises of eternal life through Jesus Christ our Lord. What a promise. I remember when I was a boy, the Gethsemane Quartet came to sing in a church, and they were filled with the Holy Ghost as they were singing a song, and I've never forgotten it until this day. They sang a song called, Oh, What a Promise. Oh, what a promise God's given to us. Oh, what a promise of eternal life that we have in Jesus. What are you going to promise me that's more valuable than that? I remember the Colts coming to my house, amen, when I was in Virginia as a pastor. They knocked on my door and they'd said, hey, we give you some literature. And I said, what are you going to offer to me? Well, we've got all this. Maybe you have a promise of living in the kingdom of Jesus for 1,000. I said, I got more than 1,000-year kingdom, amen. Jesus Christ has taken away my sin and given me a new life, and I'm saved, and my name is written in heaven, and I'll be with the Lord forever and ever. What do you have to match that? And they turned around and walked right off the porch. Amen. You know why? Because they knew they couldn't promise me anything better than what I had. Right. I had the best promise. I wonder, do you have those better promises? Do you have the promise of eternal life? Do you know that when you drop your eyes in death that you'll be absent from the body and present with the Lord? Oh, what a promise that God says, when I leave the body, I'm with Jesus. And I have the promise of eternal, everlasting, never-ending life. What are you going to offer me better than that? A new car, a new house, a new job? Are you kidding me? A new relationship? A robot? A video game? Jesus Christ has promised me everlasting life. That's a pretty good promise. I bet your husband can't give you that. I bet your wife can't give you that. I bet your children can't give you that. And you know what? You can't give that to your children. No matter what you promise them, you can't give them the better promises of God. The promises are for not just forgiven sin, but it was testified on Wednesday night. Not just the promise that God would forgive me of my sin, but that God would forget about my sin.
2: Amen. Thank you.
1: What a promise. God says, I'll forgive you, and then I'll forget about it. Nobody else can do that for you. Why wouldn't we run to that God? Why wouldn't we receive that promise? The Bible said that law didn't make anything perfect, but we have a better hope. That Bible says that those promises in that Old Testament, that Old Covenant, were not near as good as the promises that God's given us in a new covenant, in a better testament, in a better covenant. With better promises. The promise that God would change me on the inside. They're not just, you know, people. We have these little promise books and all the promises in the Bible. My God shall supply all your need. What a great promise. But you know what promise I just love? Well, the Bible says, if any man be in Christ, he's a new creature. And old things are passed away and all things become new. God says, I promise to do something on the inside of you that you cannot do for yourself. Oh, what a promise. Not just the promise of the rapture and meeting Jesus. Not just the promise of me meeting my loved ones, but the promise that God would change me on the inside and one day make me just like Himself. You can't beat those promises. Go to chapter 9. I don't know if I'm enjoying this as good as I did 31 years ago, but it's still good. Hebrews chapter 9, look at it, the Bible says in verse number 23. It was therefore necessary that the patterns of things in the heavens should be purified with these, but the heavenly things themselves with better sacrifices than these. For Christ has not entered into the holy places made with hands, which are the figures of the true, but into heaven itself, now to appear in the presence of God for us. Nor yet that he should offer himself often as the high priest entereth into the holy place every year with blood of others. For then must he often have suffered since the foundation of the world. But now once in the end of the world hath he appeared to put away sin by the sacrifice of himself. Verse 28, so Christ was once offered to bear the sins of many, and unto him that looked for him shall he appear the second time without sin unto salvation. He says there's a better sacrifice. Oh, you look at that Old Testament, and they're killing all these animals, and they're bringing the blood of goats and of calves and of bulls, and they're doing it over and over and over again. Every time they sin, they've got to do it again. The priest has got to do it for himself. They've got to do it for the nation. They've got to do it for all their iniquities, and it has to continue on and all the death. But the Bible says one day God looked from heaven and he says, I'm tired of that. I want a better sacrifice. And the Lamb of God that took away the sin of the world stepped out and he offered himself and he offered his own blood, and it was a better sacrifice. You know why it was a better sacrifice? It was once and it was for all and it was forever, and he'll never have to do it again. It was the complete complete, self-sufficient sacrifice. And God says, I'm satisfied. I'm satisfied. I don't need any other sacrifice. That's a better sacrifice. Oh, the world sacrifices to their causes. They sacrifice for world peace. They sacrifice for humanitarianism. They sacrifice to get rid of human disease and hunger and pain. But there is no sacrifice like the sacrifice Jesus made. You know why? Because he gave himself. He didn't give his money. And he didn't give his time. And he didn't give someone else's blood. He sacrificed himself for you, and that's a better sacrifice. And nobody ever will love you like that. You know, the Bible talks about an excellent sacrifice in this book. In Hebrews chapter 11, it said that Abel offered a more excellent sacrifice than Cain. He had a much better sacrifice than Cain did. But the Bible in the book of Hebrews doesn't leave it there. He said after that, in the next chapter, in Hebrews chapter 12, to Jesus, the mediator of the new covenant, and of the blood of sprinkling that speaketh better things than that of Abel. Abel may have had an excellent sacrifice, but Jesus had a better one. Amen. I wonder this morning, have you received that sacrifice for the sin? We don't believe in that awful mass where they think they offer Jesus' body over and over every time they do that mass. That's a perversion. That's a wicked doctrine. Jesus offered himself one time, and that was sufficient for you if you'll receive it. Look at chapter 10. Hebrews chapter 10, the Bible says in verse 34, for ye had compassion of me and my bonds, and took joyfully the spoiling of your goods, knowing in yourselves that ye have in heaven a better and an enduring substance. A better substance. He didn't say heaven. He said in heaven. Look at it. Ye have in heaven a better and an enduring substance. The Bible says, I've got things for you that moth and rust can't corrupt and thieves can't break through and steal them. I have something in heaven for you that is so much better because it endures. It's an inheritance, incorruptible and undefiled, and that fadeth not away, reserved in heaven for you. I've got something in heaven for you that lasts. Oh, as I live my life, I watch things and things just don't last. I hate to do it, but I've had to throw away clothes. I kept clothes that I used to wear 4 years ago. Does anybody else have that problem but me? I know I'm weird. Don't raise your hand. We don't need another. But it doesn't matter how good quality is. It doesn't matter how much you paid for it. It doesn't last. Relationships don't last. Happiness doesn't last. The pleasures of sin don't last. They're just for a season. Whatever makes you happy in this life, it's not going to last. And God says, hey, I have something better.
0: And that's all the time we have for today. We trust that the preaching of the Word of God has been a help to your heart. 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

0: This is the Gospel Hour, making known to this nation the gospel of Jesus Christ. 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
1: Lead us, guide us, direct us, Father. In Jesus' name, I commit myself, soul, spirit, and body to Thee. I pray that You'll sanctify me for this hour. I pray that You'll possess me for this message. And God forbid that I say one word that ought not be said, and God help me to say every word that I ought to say, to the glory of God, in Jesus' name, amen. Now I'm going to read to you some scripture that gives to us the program of God, or God's program for the Jew, Israel, and then for the church. Now, we find in 1 Corinthians 10:32, in 1 Corinthians 10:32, give none offense to the Jew, the Gentile, the church of God. God recognizes the Jew, Israel, the Gentile, all Gentile nations, all peoples who are not Jews are Gentiles. And then the church of God. And the church of God is made up of every born again, blood washed, redeemed by the grace of God and the blood of Jesus person. Now, I said a lot there, but here's what I said. Every born again one is a member of the church of the living God. Every believer, every born again believer is a member of the church of God. All who are not born again are sinners. And we have three groups, the Jews, and that makes up, that's Israel. As we know Israel today, the Jews, the Gentiles, all nations, all peoples who are not Jews are Gentiles, and the church of God. Now then, the program for Israel is found in Daniel chapter 9, and I'm reading verse 24. 70 weeks are determined upon thy people, upon thy holy city. Now, 70 weeks, and these are weeks of years, because the greatest Bible scholars of all the ages have studied this from A to Z, and from the biblical standpoint, historical standpoint, and the records in history prove that these are weeks of years. And now listen. Here, 70 weeks are determined. God determined 70 weeks, and here's the reason. To finish transgressions, to make an end to sins, to make reconciliation for iniquity, and to bring in everlasting righteousness, and to seal up the vision and prophecy, and to anoint the Holy One. Now, that is the program. Now, Jesus will be King of kings. He'll be King of Israel and King of the whole world, or the whole earth, I should say, at the consummation of all things, at the beginning of the eternity of eternities. Jesus will be King over the whole earth. Now, he'll be King over the nation Israel during the millennium. Then, of course, the kingdom age will merge into the everlasting kingdom, or the eternity of eternities. Now, the program for the nation Israel, 70 weeks are determined. 69 of them have been fulfilled to the day and to the hour. 69. Now, I told you this some time ago. If you have my book on Daniel, and I have a hardback commentary on Daniel, if you have that book, you look at chapter 9, verse 24, and you'll see there the result of many, many, many years by the greatest scholars that have ever lived. They have studied this, and it is proven that 69 of these weeks have been literally fulfilled, and the 70th one is yet to come, and that will be the reign of the Antichrist. Now remember that. Now, in the book of Acts, we have these enlightening words concerning the church. Now, in Acts chapter 15, and I begin reading with verse 13, and after they had held their peace, now this was the great council in Jerusalem, and the church is meeting there, and they're discussing legalism and grace. Now, this is in Acts 15:13, and after they had held their peace, James answered, "Men and brethren, hearken unto me. James answered, saying, men and brethren. In other words, he stood up and said, now, listen, I have something to say. I want you to pay attention. Simeon hath declared how that God did at first visit the Gentiles. That's been going on for 1900 years. God did visit the Gentiles. Paul, speaking in the last of Romans, tells his own people, Israel, that God is turning to a nation that's not a people, the Gentiles. And of course, the message to Israel is still by grace through faith and to all peoples, but primarily since that day, Gentiles have received the message of salvation by grace through faith. And to this agree the words of the prophets as it is written. After this, now after the Gentile age or the taking out of the Gentiles, I will return, build again the tabernacle of David, which is fallen down. I will build again the ruins thereof. I'll set it up, that the residue of men might seek after the Lord, and all the Gentiles upon whom my name is called, saith the Lord, who doeth all these things, known unto God are all his works from the beginning of the world. Now here is the program. During this dispensation, between, that is, the 69th and the 70th week of Daniel's prophecy, God is calling out a Gentile bride for his son, the Lord Jesus Christ. Now this has been going on for 1900 years, and when the church is complete, the bride is complete, Jesus will come in the air and call his bride up out of this wicked world, and the marriage will occur just above us up in the air, and believers will be rewarded for their stewardship. We will attend the marriage supper of the Lamb, and then we will return with Jesus, and we will reign with him 1,000 years right here upon this earth. Now, that is the program laid down in the scriptures as clear as can be and as just as plain as the Holy Spirit could possibly make it. Now then, I want to read to you again, and I've read it 2 or 3 times, and I've referred to it many times during the past 30 broadcasts, but I want to read it again in 1 Thessalonians 4:13. But I would not have you to be ignorant, brethren, concerning them which are asleep, that you sorrow not even as others which have no hope. Now here's what had happened. The Thessalonians were grieving over their dead loved ones, thinking they would not have any part in the rapture or the coming of Jesus. Because in 1 Thessalonians 1:10, after Paul said, we came to you, we preached the gospel, you received the gospel, and your testimony is known throughout, and you are examples of believers in Macedonia and so on, and then he goes on down. From you sounded out the word of the Lord, not only in Macedonia and Achaia, but also in every place your faith to Godward is spread abroad, so that we need not to speak anything, for they themselves show of us what manner of entering in we had unto you, and how ye turned to God from idols to serve the true and living God. Now he said to the Thessalonians, you turned to God from idols. You were idolaters. You turned from idols. You turned to God from idols to serve the living and the true God and to wait for his Son from heaven, whom he raised from the dead, even Jesus, which delivered us from the wrath to come. Now, beloved, the church will not enter nor go through any part of the wrath of God during the tribulation period. Persecuted? Yes. We will be persecuted. The church has been, the church is, and the church will be. True believers have been persecuted, will be persecuted, until we are at home with Jesus. But to enter the tribulation, to go through half of it, we have the post-trib theory, we have the mid-trib rapture. Now, some people believe in a mid-trib rapture. That is not in the Bible. We have the post-trib, that is at the end of the tribulation, pre-trib, is the middle of the tribulation, but the Bible teaches that the church will be raptured before the appearing of the Antichrist, before the tribulation, not after it begins or at the end of it. Now, Paul said, I don't want you to be ignorant. For if we believe that Jesus died and rose again, even so them which sleep in Jesus will God bring with him. Now he said to you Thessalonians, don't grieve, don't worry, because your loved ones who believed and they died believing, they are resting and God will bring them with him. Now listen carefully. For this we say unto you by the word of the Lord, that we which are alive and remain unto the coming of the Lord shall not prevent them which are asleep. For the Lord himself, now put that down, shall descend from heaven with a shout, with the voice of the archangel, with the trump of God, and the dead in Christ shall rise first. Then, now the dead in Christ will be raised then we which are alive and remain shall be caught up together with them at the same time. Jesus descends in the air. He does not come to the earth in the rapture. He does not stand on the Mount of Olives in the rapture. He descends in the air above us, and he calls the bodies of the believing dead, those who died in the Lord, their bodies are called from the grave and changed, made incorruptible. And then the righteous that Jesus will bring with him when he comes down from paradise, he'll bring the spirits of the righteous who died with him, and the spirits of the righteous will unite with their resurrected glorified bodies, and then the living will be changed instantly and will be called up to meet Jesus in the clouds. And it'll all be over, 1 Corinthians 15:51. And 52, it'll all be over in the twinkling of an eye. One twinkle, and it's all over. Jesus will descend, the trumpet, the shout, and the resurrection, and the transformation. All of it will take place in a split second. A split second. And we'll be caught up to meet Jesus in the clouds. Now listen. For the Lord himself shall descend from heaven. It doesn't say one word about him standing on the earth. It doesn't say one word about him coming to the earth. He comes in the air, and we're caught up. We're caught up to meet Jesus in the air. Then we which are alive and remain shall be caught up. Now that's the rapture. If you don't want to use the word rapture, don't use it. Just say the catching away, the snatching away. That's what the word means. To snatch away hurriedly, and it'll all be over in the twinkling of an eye. Together with him in the clouds, it even identifies the part of heaven. That is, we know the clouds are up there, and then beyond that is outer space. But we'll be in the clouds so to meet Jesus, to meet the Lord in the air, and so shall we ever be with the Lord. Now, wherefore, comfort one another with these words. Now, suppose I come to you today, and I say, beloved, the Antichrist is coming. And all hell will break out. And there will be bloodshed and misery and dying and starving and butchering. And there will be blood and earthquakes and hail and fire. Now, is that comforting? Yes, you'll be talked about. You'll be persecuted. But the persecution that the church is going through now and the persecution that the church has gone through and will go through is not to be compared with a horrible, horrible tribulation period. Now, that'll be a time, if it were not cut short, there wouldn't be one person left alive. Now, that's what the Bible tells us in Matthew 24. I believe it's verse 22. It's right there. In other words, if Jesus did not shorten those days, there would not be any flesh saved. But for the sake of the elect, and the elect there is the nation Israel. For the sake of God's own elect people, the nation Israel, those days will be shortened. If they were not, there would not be any flesh saved. Now that's Bible. Now listen, beloved. God loved the church. Jesus died for the church. In Acts 20:28, God purchased the church with God's own blood. Now God loves the church, and Jesus loves the church and gave himself for it. And I say, without apology and without reservation and without hesitation, it's an insult to Almighty God for any man or any woman or anyone to tell you that God will allow His church, the bride of Christ, His only begotten Son, that God will allow the bride of Christ, the church, to face the Antichrist that Daniel saw, and he fainted and was sick several days, to see the Antichrist that will cause, that will make a pledge and make a vow to give peace, and then all hell will break out. I say the church will not see the Antichrist. The church will not be here when he comes. The church will be with Jesus, the bridegroom, in the air. And we will receive the reward for the deeds done in the body, because we must all appear before the judgment seat. 2 Corinthians 5:10. And that has to do with believers and not sinners. Sinners will appear at the great white throne in Revelation 20. Believers will appear in the clouds in the air at the mercy seat. That is when Jesus judges, not for whether we're redeemed or lost, but for stewardship. We must all appear, and we cannot, other foundation can no man lay. 1 Corinthians 3:11 and on following. Other foundation can no man lay than that is laid, Jesus Christ. We build on the foundation, Jesus, gold, silver, precious stone, wood, hay, stubble. And every man's work should be made manifest. The day shall declare it. It shall be revealed by fire. And that's the word of God. And if any man's work abide, he will receive a reward. But if his works are burned, he'll suffer loss. And that means loss of reward and not loss of his never dying soul. Now listen, beloved, here we are today, and I do not know the day and I do not know the hour when Jesus is coming, but if he's not coming until the Antichrist appears, then I know he won't come in the next few minutes, because I haven't heard any announcement, and I didn't see in the morning paper where this monstrosity has arrived, who'll pull fire down out of heaven and make a cold, dead stone image speak. Revelation 13. Read it. Read it. I haven't seen anything about him appearing, so I don't need to be anxious for the next few minutes. It hasn't come over the radio yet. It hasn't been on television yet. And so I don't need to be concerned, but I do need to be concerned. Why? Because Jesus said in Matthew 24:36, no man knows the day or the hour. So it could be this day, this hour, any minute, any second. It could be now, this very instant, Jesus could come in the rapture to get his children. Matthew 24:36. Matthew 24:42, watch. Matthew 25:13, watch. Mark 13:32, no man knows the day, no man knows the hour. Therefore, it could be today, it could be this hour, any minute, any second. Jesus could come in the rapture. Mark 13:33, watch. Luke 21:35-36. We have the account. Watch, be ready. Be ready. Now listen, if you're not born again, I tell you what, the number one thing that you ought to be interested in right now is to be born again, and you can, because Jesus may come today. I don't know. No man knows. I don't know. He may come today. He may come in the next 60 seconds, the next 5 minutes. I don't know. But I do know that you can be prepared if you will. If you'll give your heart to Jesus, just bow your head and say, Dear Lord Jesus, save me through the shed blood of Calvary. Come into my heart, forgive my sins, and save my soul. And he'll do that. He'll save you right now. Then you won't have to worry about the Antichrist or the tribulation. You'll be with Jesus in the clouds, in the air. Father, take the word of God today. Honor thy word, the precious word of God, and save every precious soul that's under conviction. For Jesus' sake, amen.
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1: 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Our pastor is William Burroughs. 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
2: Welcome into the Friday edition of the Fellowship Broadcast. Been a wonderful week and so thankful for the Word of God that has been shared, the testimonies that we've heard, and you can hear that each week here on the broadcast. 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And we thank you for being a part of what the Lord is doing. 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And we said something about it the other day about the homepage of our website, fellowshiptractleague.org. And there's an unreached people group page there. And today, as I'm looking at it, there's been 1,334 people that have said that they are praying. And that is for the Mahatra Unspecified People of India. And so there's some 32,957,000. That's almost uncomprehendable, isn't it? That, as far as we know, have never been reached with the gospel of our Lord and Savior Jesus Christ. And if that doesn't touch your heart, something's wrong. And so let's be praying for them. And that changes daily on the webpage on fellowshiptractleague.org. There's also a page there where you can order tracts. You can see the different languages that tracts are printed in. You can get a sample packet, all kinds of things of that nature. Also, there's a page there if you'd like to contact and get a representative to come and be a part of a mission conference or something at your church, maybe a special vacation Bible school, whatever it may be. There's a page there for contact information on our representatives. Or maybe you'd like to come by and be a part of a work day. If there's one thing I can encourage you to do, it is one time at least, go by and be a part of a work day and what God is doing at the Tract League. Putting your hands on those tracts and knowing that they're going forth with hope to people who've never had hope will absolutely change your life. And so you can contact the office. The contact information's on the webpage. You can contact the office, and you can find out more about how you can be a part of a work day held every Tuesday there at the Tract building. Brother John Brown will be along in just a few moments reading tract number 111, God Says, Please Do Not Go to Hell. And he'll be along with us in just a few moments, right after this letter from a life that's been changed by the power of a gospel tract.
1: This letter from Alford in Nebraska. Dear brothers in Christ, thank you for sending me this tract. It was very helpful to show me the way to the Lord. Because of it, I am now trusting Jesus Christ as my Savior. My brother and I attend church services, read the Bible every day. There is a big burning desire in me to learn everything I can about Jesus. And the Lord has shown me how to live my life from the Bible and to be a better person. Thank you, Fellowship Tract League. That from Alfred in Nebraska.
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4: Hello, this is John Brown with the Fellowship Tract League. Today I'm going to be reading tract number 111, and it is titled, God Says Please Do Not Go to Hell. And on the front it has a picture of a man nailing a hand that is holding him. It states, There is none that understandeth, there is none that seeketh after God. Romans chapter 3 verse 11. Man does not seek after God, but in his love God seeks man, so that he will not go to hell. All we, like sheep, have gone astray. we have turned everyone to his own way. Isaiah chapter 53, verse 6a. But God commendeth his love toward us, and that while we were yet sinners, Christ died for us. Romans chapter 5, verse 8. Seek ye the Lord while he may be found. Call upon him while he is near. Isaiah chapter 55, verse 6. While his Spirit works in your heart, please do not go to hell. Verily, verily, I say unto you, he that entereth not by the door into the sheepfold, but climbeth up some other way, the same is a thief and a robber. John chapter 10, verse 1. You cannot go to heaven by church membership or good works, but only through the blood of Jesus. So please, do not go to hell. Jesus saith unto him, I am the way, the truth, and the life. No man cometh unto the Father but by me. John chapter 14, verse 6. Here God says again, if you go to heaven, you must go through his Son, Jesus Christ. There is no reason for you to go to hell. No man can come to me except the Father which hath sent me draw him, and I will raise him up at the last day. John chapter 6, verse 44. Once we see ourselves as a sinner in God's sight and realize that Jesus Christ is the only way to heaven, the Holy Spirit says, please do not go to hell. All that the Father giveth me shall come to me, and him that cometh to me I will in no wise cast out. John chapter 6, verse 37. We cast things away when we no longer need them, but God will never cast us out when we come to him. He begs us not to go to hell. And as it is appointed unto men once to die, but after this the judgment. Hebrews chapter 9, verse 27. So then faith cometh by hearing, and hearing by the word of God. Romans chapter 10, verse 17. After we hear the word of God, we must accept him, because after death it will be too late. Please do not go to hell. God forbid, yea, let God be true, but every man a liar, as it is written, that thou mightest be justified in thy sayings, and mightest overcome when thou art judged. Romans chapter 3, verse 4. Regardless of what man may say, God's word is true. Therefore, please do not go to hell. I tell you nay, but except ye repent, ye shall all likewise perish. Luke chapter 13, verse 5. Repentance is seeing ourselves as God does, turning from our sins, coming to Jesus, and trusting him for our salvation. If you do not repent, but reject Jesus Christ as your Savior, you will not enter the kingdom of heaven. Please, do not go to hell. Heavenly Father, in the name of Jesus Christ, I ask you to give everyone that reads this message the courage to say the sinner prayer, and mean it with all their heart. Amen. If you will accept Jesus Christ as your Lord and Savior, please pray with all your heart. Dear Lord, I now realize that I am a sinner, and that you died for me. I repent of my sin, and ask you to come into my heart, save me, and take me to heaven when I die. Thank you, Lord, for saving me. In Jesus' name. Friend, again, this has been track number 111, and it is titled, God Says, Please Do Not Go to Hell. And we at the Fellowship Track League want you to know that none of us want you to go to hell. God doesn't, and we don't either. We love to be able to provide these gospel tracks free of charge, and if you would like to order one, this track or any of our other tracks, just give us a call or go online at www.fellowshiptrackleague.org, and we would gladly send you some free gospel tracks. Maybe you could even start with a sample pack, which is one of each of our English tracks. We also have that available in one of each of our Spanish tracks if you have some Spanish people around you that speak Spanish, and we would be glad to send either of these to you. Thank you for listening today, and God bless.
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0: Hello, friends. 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
2: E.L. Moody, the great evangelist, and he helped to finance the evangelistic campaigns of D.L. Moody. In 1871, they had a precious little 4-year-old girl that got scarlet fever and she died. His heart was broken. Later that year, October 1871, was the time of the great Chicago fire. It wiped out most all of his real estate investments. In 1873, the city was working to help those that owned real estate to help restore some of their investment, though it would be small. He sent his wife and 4 daughters to England to have a time of vacation, and he said, I must attend the meeting in Chicago, and then I'll take a boat and I'll join you. His wife and 4 daughters on that ship going ahead of him, they suffered shipwreck, and all 4 daughters drowned. Think about it. A 4-year-old daughter dies. That fall, he loses all of his real estate. 2 years later, all 4 of his daughters drown. He gets on the boat and he makes his way to where his wife is. And when they come to the place where the boat went down and his daughters drown, he took a pen and paper and he began to write, "When peace like a river attendeth my way, when sorrows like sea billows roll, whatever my lot, thou hast taught me to say, it is well with my soul." He would go on to write, "My sin, oh the bliss of this glorious thought, my sin, not in part but the whole, is nailed to the cross and I bear it no more. Praise the Lord, oh my soul." That was a song that God gave in the night season, because we serve a God that can give a song, not just when the sun is shining, but He is a God that gives a song in the night. I tell our campers often, when we meet at the flagpole early in the morning, somebody wrote a song that says, "I woke up this morning feeling fine." I told them, I didn't write that song. I woke up this morning looking for a cup of coffee, and by 10 or 11 o'clock, I was feeling fine. I like those happy songs. We sing a lot of songs at camp, and I'm glad for all of those songs. I like it when Brother Dallas leads the singing, if you can call it that, making melodies in my heart. I'm glad I serve a God and gives a song in the night. Thomas Dorsey was married 1932. His wife was giving birth to their son, and she died during childbirth. And just a few days later, the newborn son died. They described Thomas Dorsey as a man that was consumed by grief. But in the night, God gave him a song, and he wrote these words, "Precious Lord, take my hand. Lead me on and let me stand. I'm tired, I'm weak, I'm worn, but through the storm and through the night, lead me on to the light. Take my hand, precious Lord, lead me home. When my way grows drear, precious Lord, linger near. When my life is almost gone, hear my cry, hear my call. Hold my hand, lest I fall. Take my hand, precious Lord, lead me home." He's a God that gives a song in the night. Joseph Scriven, I think that's how you pronounce his last name. He wrote a poem to comfort his mother in Ireland, who was grieving the fact that Joseph's fiance had drowned the day before her son and hers wedding. And his mother grieved. She was brokenhearted for her son, whose fiance had drowned. And he wrote a poem. He didn't intend for it to be a song, but he just wrote a poem and he sent it to his mother in Ireland. And the poem read like this: "What a friend we have in Jesus, all our sins and griefs to bear. What a privilege to carry everything to God in prayer. What peace we often forfeit, and oh, what needless pain we bear, all because we do not carry everything to God in prayer." He would write, "Have we trials and temptations? Is there trouble anywhere? We should never be discouraged. Take it to the Lord in prayer. Can we find a friend so faithful who with all our sorrows share? Jesus knows our every weakness. Take it to the Lord in prayer." Elihu said, look at it again. Elihu said in Job chapter 35 in verse number 10, "But none saith, where is God my creator, who giveth songs in the night?" Sevilla Martin was bedridden, and she was living her days caring for a critically ill loved one. She was bedridden. She crawled to help her friend who was bedridden. Their circumstances were dire and difficult. Boy, you talk about convicting. The shadows come. "Why should my hearts be lonely and long for heaven and home? When Jesus is my portion, my constant friend is He." As she looked out the window and she wrote, "His eyes on the sparrow, and I know He watches me. I sing because I'm happy," she wrote. "I sing because I'm free. For His eye is on the sparrow, and I know He watches me. Let not your heart be troubled. His tender word I hear, and resting on His goodness, I lose my doubt and fear. Though by the path He leadeth, but one step I may see. His eye is on the sparrow, and I know He watches me." These songs weren't written in a jam session. These songs weren't written in a song fest. These songs weren't written in a parade or the days of sunshine. The greatest songs are given by the Creator, who gives a song in the night. "Abide With Me" was written by Henry Francis in 1847 as he was dying of tuberculosis, serving as a desperate and peaceful plea for God's presence during life's fading moments. And on the songs in the night go. I am glad today to know that He gives songs in the night. One of the songs that David had was a song of remembrance, as he wrote in Psalm 77:6. "The years of ancient times I call to remembrance, my song in the night I commune with mine own heart, and my spirit made diligent search." Paul and Silas enjoyed a song of surrender as they let go of their complaints and they chose to worship in the middle of pain. As the Bible says, at midnight, Paul and Silas prayed and sang praises unto God, and the prisoners heard them. David had a song of anticipation during the night when he wrote in Psalm 30 and verse number 4, "Sing unto the Lord, O ye of His, and give thanks at the remembrance of His holiness. For His anger endureth but for a moment, and His favor is life. Weeping may endure for a night, but joy comes in the morning." So what do we do when our days are difficult and we dread the nights? Number one, turn our focus the best we can from our circumstances to the person of Almighty God. Second of all, ask God for His help. We can find help in the time of trouble. God is the one, if you'll wait for Him, that can give you a song in the night. And when He gives you that song, hold on to that song until the storm passes by. I'm glad He makes me sing in the morning. But I'm glad I serve a God that can give a song in the darkness of the night.
1: 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Radio friend, are you going through a difficult time? God is there to help you through it, giving comfort along the way. Before we go off the air today, please note the following important announcements.
0: 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August 7, he will speak at Lake Crest Baptist Church in Waterford, Michigan. August 17 and 18, he will preach at Bible Baptist Church in El Dorado, Arkansas. 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

Hello, this is Pastor Andrew Edwards. As a pastor, I've done many funerals, and God only knows how many I've done. Death is no respecter of persons. I've buried elderly folks, teenagers, and even little babies in styrofoam caskets. You know, life is uncertain. The doctor tells us we only have so many days. All the medicine in the world can't stop the flight of departure when God calls. And all the money in the world can't hinder the appointment that God has for you. You know, the Bible said in Hebrews 9:27, and it's appointed unto men once to die, but after this the judgment. In James 4, he tells us, whereas you know not what shall be on the morrow. For what is your life? It is even a vapor that appeareth for a little time, and then vanisheth away. You ever stop to think, why do people have to die? Well, the Bible's clear. Romans 5:12, wherefore is by one man sin entered into the world, and death by sin. And so death passed upon all men, for that all have sinned. And the Bible said that because Adam sinned, we inherited a sinful nature. You know, you don't have to teach children how to do wrong. They learn all by themselves. You can take a little puppy dog. You don't have to teach that dog how to bark. It's its nature. And you and I sin because that's our nature. And the Bible says that because man sinned, he would die. Oh, there's a physical death, but also there is a second death. In Revelation 21:8, it says, the fearful and unbelieving, the abominable, and murderers, and whoremongers, and sorcerers, and adulterers, and all liars shall have their part in the lake which burneth with fire and brimstone, which is a second death. You know, Jesus talked more about hell than he did about heaven. Thank God for a place called heaven, but boy, there's a place called hell. And my friend, I don't think anybody in their right mind wants to go there. But the only way we can know that heaven's our home, in John 14, Jesus talked about a place that he was preparing. And he said in John 14:6, he said, I am the way, the truth, and the life. No man cometh unto the Father but by me. See, it's all what you do with Jesus. In John 1:12, but as many as received him, to them gave you power to become the sons of God. You better trust the one that holds the keys of death and hell. Friend, what will you do with Jesus? One day you're going to be wondering what he'll do with you. Won't you trust Christ as your Savior? If you believe Jesus died, was buried, and rose from the grave, won't you right now, right wherever you are, you simply receive Christ. You turn from whatever it is that's keeping you from Christ. God bless you.

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1: Well, hello, good neighbor. We're in Genesis 45. And it's my favorite Old Testament story. I love chapter 45. I want to get to it quickly. Let's just have a minute and 37 second song. That's very short. The Heavenly Parade by the Quartet. You sing, will you?
2: Our traveling days will soon be over here, and we shall cross the road.

I'm going to get one more song in quickly, and then we're going to go to Genesis chapter 45. And the song is I Can Trust Jesus. You know, I don't know what you're trusting today. You can't trust money. You can't trust position. You can't trust really a lot of even friends. Some of your dearest friends are going to be betraying you if not careful. But I can trust Jesus all the time. Here's a group from our college or graduates. And they sing, I can trust Jesus. I want to tell you, you can trust him. Go ahead and let's let him sing for us. And then we're getting Genesis chapter 45 in just a moment.

0: Chapter 45, then Joseph could not refrain himself before them all that stood by him. He cried, "Cause every man to go out from me." Stood no man with him. Whew. Are you ready? Well, Joseph made himself known to his brethren, and they wept aloud. And the Egyptians of the house of Pharaoh heard. Joseph said to his brethren, "I am Joseph. Whew. Doth my father live?" And his brethren could not answer him, for they were troubled at his presence. And Joseph said to his brethren, "Come near me, I pray you." They came near. And he said, "I am Joseph, your brother, to whom ye sold into Egypt." Verse 5 is one of the most amazing verses in the Bible. I wonder who it is in life you have to forgive. I wonder who stole 20, 25 years of your life. And now you've got to forgive them. "Therefore be not grieved, nor angry with yourselves that ye sold me hither. For God did send me before you to preserve life." Verse 7, "God sent me before you to preserve you a prosperity in the earth and to save your lives by great deliverance. So now it was not you that sent me hither, but God. Haste, go up to my father and say, thus saith thy son Joseph, God hath made me Lord of Egypt, to come down and tarry not. Thou shalt dwell in the land of Goshen, thou, and you shall come near thy children, thy children's children, and thy flocks and herds, and all, and I will nourish thee yet 5 years of the famine. You shall tell my father of all my glory." They fell on their brother Benjamin's neck and wept. Benjamin wept. Moreover, he kissed all of his brethren. He wept. Can you imagine? That's forgiveness. So he sent his brethren away, and they departed and said by them, "See that ye fall not out by the way." And when they went out of the land of Egypt, they came to the land of Canaan, Jacob's father, and they told him, saying, "Joseph is alive. He's governor over all the land." Jacob's heart fainted, for he believed them not. And they told him all the words of Joseph, which he said. And he saw the wagons which Joseph had sent to carry the spirit of Jacob, their father, revived. And he said, "It is enough. Joseph, my son, is yet alive. I will go and see him before I die." I tell you, that's one of the most powerful chapters in the Bible. A man who went to jail. A man who went to prison. He was unshaven. He was unclean. And he was in jail because of his stinking brothers. They lied to their dad. They lied to him. They sold him to bondage. And now he's in a position he can get even. And he says, "God sent me here, boys, to preserve you. Don't be grieved with yourselves. Please, you thought it for evil. God meant it for good." Joseph was believing that God was working all things together for good. Child of God, stop trying to govern God how he should do things. Why don't you just trust God? I can trust Jesus. The singer's just saying about it. You can trust God anything in your life. You can trust him. You can believe him. All the bondage you've gone through, all the sorrow you've gone through, all the heartache you've gone through, all the sleepless nights you've gone through, all the restlessness of your spirit, all the sadness, all the betrayal that you faced in your life, God can work it all out together for his good. And here this boy is going to take care of his daddy. And has 11 brothers and all of their wives and all their little ones, the Bible calls them, and he says, "I want you all to come." And he said, "I'm going to take care of you. God sent me here to take care of you." What a wonderful story of love and kindness and forgiveness, because he trusted not his brothers. He trusted the God of his daddy. And you can trust God at all times, Father. I thank you for Joseph's life. What a marvelous testimony 17, taken and sold into bondage. And now years later, he's been raised up to be second command in Egypt. Thank you for the great testimony. And I pray that as he learned to trust you in those dark days, that we could trust you in our dark experiences of life. Lord, I love our listeners, and they know I do. I believe they know it in my heart, my voice. I thank you for them. And for that one that's nearest to the point of depression, discouragement, frustration, and fear, God, give great comfort. Today is my prayer. Minister to their need especially. Bless every preacher this Lord's Day. We ask this prayer in that lovely name of Jesus. Amen.
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3: Thank you and greetings, radio friends. 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How I praise the Lord for this open door, this heaven-bought privilege that our Lord allows us together by means of radio and study His precious Word together. We're turning in our Bible to the book of Genesis, chapter number 41, and I'm reading verse number 50, 51, and 52 as we continue our study on the subject dealing with the hurt of being hurt. The Bible said in verse number 50, "And unto Joseph were born two sons, before the years of the famine came, which Asenath, the daughter of Potipherah, the priest of On, bare unto him. And Joseph called the name of the firstborn Manasseh, for God said, He hath made me forget all of my toil and all my father's house. And the name of the second called he Ephraim, for God hath caused me to be fruitful in the land of my afflictions." Throughout the days of this week of broadcast, we've been dealing with the subject, dealing with the hurt of being hurt. And I pointed out to you the fact that hurt causes us to live in the past. And when you live in the past, it'll cause you to pass up the present and mess up your future. I also said to you that the hurt of being hurt will either make you a better Christian or it'll make you a bitter Christian. We looked at the reality of hurt, and hurting is real. I'm not minimizing your hurt, but I'm simply saying to you there is such a thing as getting over hurt and going on with your life. And God gives to us the choice of what we're going to do with our hurt. I said to you, Jacob chose to cling to his hurt. When Jacob was hurt, he said, "I'm going down in sorrow." Jacob said, "All of these things are against me," but it wasn't as it seemed. His son Joseph was still alive, and God had sent him on into the land of Egypt to prepare for the time of famine they were going to experience. When Jacob finally comes down and he meets Joseph, he does not rejoice in the fact they're going to get to live together. He said, "I've seen my son Joseph. He's alive. Now let me die." And for 17 years, Jacob lived with his family, all of his children, all of his grandchildren, there in the land of Goshen, as kings live. And yet he never enjoyed them because he never gave up the hurt of his past. So, my friend, we can say that Jacob clung to his past. You can cling to it, or you can cast it upon the Lord. And then I pointed out on yesterday how that Joseph was hurt also. I pointed out to you the fact that Joseph was hurt in his parents' house. And then I pointed out to you that he was hurt in Potiphar's house. And then I pointed out to you that he was hurt in the prison house. And I could spend a long time dealing with all three of those thoughts. But now we come to today's study, and I simply address it in this manner. Joseph, you're now in Pharaoh's house. You are now governor over all the land of Egypt. Everyone in Egypt is bowing down to you, and even some from outside are coming in to buy corn. Joseph, this is your time to get even. Oh, hear me, please. You better watch it when you have your opportunity to get even. I could say to Joseph, "Joseph, your brothers wronged you, and now they're coming to buy corn from you. Joseph, this is your chance. What are you going to do now, Joseph, to those who have hurt you?" And on I could build the story. But I want you to notice Joseph's choice in dealing with his hurt. Now remember, Jacob's choice was that he would cling to his hurt. He would never forget it. He would go to his grave in sorrow and grief because he'd been hurt. And I'm afraid many people today have done made up their mind, I will never get over this hurt that I experience. I'll go to my grave, and they live in grief and sorrow and hurt day after day, month after month, and year after year. But what are you going to do, Joseph? You're in the palace. You're in authority. You can do whatever you want to now, Joseph. What are you going to do about this matter? What are you going to do, Joseph? It's your choice, your chance to get even. What are you going to do now? Well, if I could say it in this manner, it is as though Joseph said, I tell you what I'm going to do. I'm going to marry me a wife. I'm going to raise me a family. Yes, I've suffered hurt. I could live in the past. I could wallow in my grief and sorrow and my self-pity. But no, I'm not going to do that. I'm going to marry me a wife. I'm going to raise me a family. And I'm not going to do it in grief and in hurt, but I'm going to do it in joy and in the blessings of God. Joseph made a choice to put the past behind him, to go on with the rest of his life and live for God. Let God bless him and God do something exciting and joyful for him for the rest of his life. We find in chapter number 42 and in verse number 45 where he marries him a wife. Now I'm going to say to you that marrying a wife is not necessarily the answer to all of your problems, but Joseph's situation here, he had not been married, so he's free to marry. The thing I want you to notice is when you marry, it's like starting over again. It's like beginning a new life. A young couple begins their life together. Marriage is like putting away what's behind you and starting a new life together as married people. And so Joseph marries him a wife, and they live together for a while. Life goes on, and the next thing comes along is his wife is expecting a child, and then the baby is born. Then comes the responsibility of naming the boy. And if I could make it a conversation, I would say to Joseph, hey, Joseph, what are you going to name this boy that God has blessed you and your wife with? And Joseph said, I'm going to call his name Manasseh. And I said, oh, wait a minute, Manasseh, that's a strange name. Why are you going to call him Manasseh? And he said, I'm going to call him Manasseh because of what the word means. And so I said to him, well, what does the word mean that you're naming your first son? He said, I'm naming him Manasseh. And that means, for God hath made me forget all of my toil and all my father's house. Let's analyze that verse for just a moment. Joseph had a child. He said, I'm going to name him Manasseh. And I asked why, and he said, because of what God has done in my life. What's God done for you, Joseph? Here it is, folks. Don't miss it. Joseph said, for God hath made me forget all my toil, all of my hurt, all of my pain, all of my sorrow. And then he goes on to say, and all my father's house. God made him forget what his brothers had done to him. God made him forget what his dad and stepmothers had done to him. I'm saying to you, friend, I know forgetting is not easy, but it can be done. And I want you to notice it is a choice. God can enable you to put your past, that which you grieve over and hurt over, God can enable you to put that in your past and go on and serve God to the glory and honor of the Lord Jesus Christ. So Joseph made a choice. I'm not going to live in the past and miss the present and mess up the future. I'm going to forget the past, live in the present, and prepare for the future for the glory and honor of Christ. Then I want you to notice the verse number 52. After Joseph has made his choice, he has sought God's help, and God has enabled him to forget the past, all of his toil, and all that his family had done to hurt him. In verse number 52, what a verse. The Bible said, in the name of the second child, called he Ephraim, for God hath caused me to be fruitful in the land of my afflictions. Oh, I wish I could look you in your face and communicate this message to you on a more personal basis. But God, first of all, enabled Joseph to forget. And then when Joseph chose to allow God to enable him to forget his past and forget all of his afflictions and forget all that his parents and his family had done to him, then God gave him a second child, and he named that child Ephraim, which means God hath made me fruitful. Now, God will never give you an Ephraim and make you fruitful until you birth a Manasseh and choose to forget the hurt of your past. But friend, once by the grace of God, you forget your past. You make that choice by God's grace, by God's help. I'm going to put this behind me. I'm not going to live in the past. I'm going to enjoy the present and look forward to the future and enjoy the blessings that God has for my life. The moment you make that choice to forget, then God will make you to become fruitful. Notice something else in verse number 52. He said, for God hath caused me to be fruitful in the land of my affliction. It was not that Joseph had to change countries to be fruitful. No, it's not that you need to change churches or you need to change cities. But what you need is to be changed yourself. And once you can, by the grace of God, forget the hurt of your past, then God will make you fruitful right where you're at in the land of your affliction. So as I study the life of Jacob, we saw Jacob clinging to his herd. But Joseph, what are you going to do? Are you going to be like your daddy and cling to it? And Joseph said, no. I saw what the hurt of being hurt did to my daddy when he chose to live in it. And I don't want to choose that. So instead of clinging to my hurt, Joseph would say, I'm going to cast it. Then I look at the book of Genesis chapter number 50. And his brothers are concerned after their daddy dies. What will Joseph do to us now? And Joseph simply says to them, forget it, fellas. I'm not living in the past. You meant it for evil, but God meant it for good. And oh, my friend, it's a great day in your life when you, by God's grace and God's help, can forget that which has caused you much hurt and then choose by the grace of God to go on with God. God can make you fruitful, and you can look at those who would have hurt you and say to them, you meant it for evil, but God meant it for good. Notice Paul in Philippians chapter number 3, I believe it is. Paul said, I'm forgetting the things that were behind me, and I press forward toward the mark for the prize of the high calling of God in Christ Jesus. Paul is simply saying, I'm going to set aside the past with forgiveness. I'm going to seize upon the present with fervency. And I'm going to stretch for the future by faith. What will you do with the hurt of your being hurt? I'm not denying the reality of your hurt, but I'm simply saying to you, there is a choice. You can cling to it, or by the grace of God, you can cast it and find forgetfulness and then find fruitfulness in God's mercy in your life. God help you to do so right now. Father, bless the word. Use it to your glory. I pray in Jesus' name. Amen and amen.
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Hello, I'm Pastor Jeff Fugit of the Claysmill Road Baptist Church in Lexington, Kentucky. I'd like to ask you a question today. If you died today, are you 100% sure you'd go to heaven? I would like for you to be able to say and to know, I know for sure I'm going to heaven when I die. You may say, Preacher, can you know for sure you're going to heaven when you die? I believe we can, according to the Word of God. The Bible says in 1 John chapter 5, verse number 13, These things have I written unto you that believe on the name of the Son of God, that you may know that you have eternal life. I want to tell you how you can know that you have eternal life. There are four things I'd like to share with you today. Number one, the Bible says that all have sinned. The book of Romans, chapter 3, verse 23, the Bible says, For all have sinned and come short of the glory of God. Now, you may be a good person compared to another, but compared to God, we've all come short of the glory of God because all of us have sinned. The second thing I want to tell you is that there is a penalty for sin, and the penalty for sin is death in hell. The Bible says in Romans chapter 6 and verse number 23, For the wages of sin is death. The Bible tells us in Revelation chapter 20 and verse number 11, And whosoever was not found written in the book of life was cast into the lake of fire. This is the second death. So, if you die in your sins, according to the Bible, you would have to go to hell for all eternity. That brings me to the good part, to the good news. The good news is Jesus died on the cross to pay for our sin. The Bible tells us in John 3 and verse 16, For God so loved the world that he gave his only begotten Son, that whosoever believeth in him should not perish but have everlasting life. While all have sinned, and there's a penalty for sin, Jesus died to pay the penalty for us. He died in my place. He died in your place. Will you say, Preacher, is everyone saved then? Is everyone going to heaven because Jesus died for everyone's sin? No. Only those who receive Christ's payment for their sin has eternal life. Will you say, how do you receive his payment for our sin? The Bible says we receive it by faith. The book of Ephesians chapter 2, verses 8 and 9, the Bible says, For by grace are you saved through faith, and that not of yourselves, it is a gift of God, not of works, lest any man should boast. The Bible says in Romans chapter 10, verse number 9, that if thou shalt confess with thy mouth the Lord Jesus, and believe in thine heart that God hath raised him from the dead, thou shalt be saved. I ask you today, would you like to know that you're going to heaven when you die? You can if you would, by faith, pray and receive Christ as your Savior right now. If you'll simply pray this prayer, believe it in your heart, you can have eternal life. If you would say, Dear Jesus, I realize I'm a sinner. Forgive me of my sin. Come into my heart and save me. I receive you as a payment for my sin. Please give to me eternal life. If you by faith will pray that prayer according to the Word of God, you can know for sure, 100%, that heaven is your home.

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1: This is Pastor Darrell Cox, pastor of the Trinity Baptist Church in Mocksville, North Carolina. We're so glad that you've tuned in to our program today, and we hope that you'll stay tuned for the next 15 minutes. We'll have a word of prayer, then a song, and then a sermon from the Word of God. Again, let me say thank you for tuning in to our program today. Our Heavenly Father, use the broadcast today to be a blessing. And Lord, that's all we want to be, is be a help, be an encouragement. And I pray that we are. And I pray today as we speak on the second coming of Christ, somebody will be encouraged by it. I know there's some that will be listening today that are longing for it, as we ought to be. And Lord, today, that one that's not ready for it, I pray today that they'll trust Christ as their personal Savior and be saved today. Thank you for allowing us to be on this station. Bless them as they labor today and work. In Jesus' name we pray, and for His sake, amen. Thank you for listening to the broadcast. This is Pastor Cox speaking to you from the radio room here at the church. And we want to give you an invitation this coming Lord's Day to our church services on Sunday morning and Sunday night. Our Sunday school hour on Sunday morning is at 10 a.m. where there's classes for all ages, from the nurseries up through the adult classes. And then at 11 o'clock, our morning service, where our choir will sing and some other special music. And then a message from the Word of God. Sunday evening, our 7 o'clock service, our choir sings other special music, sometimes our youth choir and others that'll sing. And then another message from the Word of God on Sunday night at 7 o'clock. Trinity Baptist Church is an old-fashioned independent Baptist church located at 2722 Highway 601 South, Mocksville, North Carolina, 27028. That's our mailing address, and that's also our physical address where you got driving directions, and then you have our address where you can drop us a note or a card in the mail letting us know that the broadcast, that you hear us and it's a blessing to you. We'd like to know about it. And so we hope that you'll write us. Also, we offer bus transportation for the morning services. If you need that, call us at 336-284-2404. Leave your name, your address, in the offices with the secretaries or on the answer machine, and then we'll contact you and get you lined up to ride the bus to church and Sunday school. And so here's a good song today on the broadcast that we hope you'll enjoy. And then if you'll have your Bible ready, we'll read today out of Revelations chapter 22.

0: in the book of the Revelations, chapter number 22 and verse 7, behold, I come quickly. And then down in verse number 12, behold, I come quickly, and my reward is with me to give every man according to his work shall be. Then down in verse 17, and the Spirit and the bride say, come. And let him that heareth say, come. And him that is athirst, come. And then down in verse 20, he which testifieth these things saith, surely I come quickly. Amen. Even so, come, Lord Jesus. You have there the last invitation in the Bible by the Spirit, and the bride says, come. And the Lord says, come. And then you have the last prayer in the Bible in verse number 20, where it said, even so, come, Lord Jesus. Now, why should we be longing for Christ to come? Let me say, I've given you these points this week that we should long for him to come because of the rebirth of our bodies. We should long for him to come because of the release of our problems, release from sickness, sorrows, and shedding of tears, and release from separation. We should long for Jesus to come because of the reunion. I said on yesterday, we should long for Jesus to come because there'll be a revelation, and the things that we don't understand will be revealed. Now let me say today, we should long for Jesus to come because there will be a reward. Look at verse number 12, and behold, I come quickly, and my reward is with me to give every man according as his work shall be. I come quickly, and my reward is with me. You know, the Bible talks about crowns that can be won by a child of God. There's different crowns. There's a soul winner's crown that we can win because of leading people to Christ. There's the pastor's crown. There's a crown for those, a martyr's crown for those that die for Christ. There's a crown of suffering. And there's a crown for those that long for the coming of Christ. You know, Paul said there in 2 Timothy chapter 4, he said that the time of my departure is at hand, and he tells about fighting a good fight and finishing his course. And then down in verse number 8, he said, henceforth there's laid up for me a crown of righteousness, which the Lord, the righteous judge, shall give me at that day, and not to me only, but unto all them also that love his appearing. There'll be a crown for those that love the appearing of Christ when he comes in the clouds. There'll be crowns. And my reward is with me. I believe this, that when Jesus Christ comes, I believe the very first thing that you and I as believers will do is that we will stand before the judgment seat of Christ. Now, and receive rewards that we have earned to give back to him. That's what I think that we will do with our crowns. I think that that we will earn crowns and rewards for the being faithful and the different things that I mentioned to you there a while ago. But verse number 10 of Romans 14 and verse number 10 says, why dost thou judge thy brother, or why dost thou set it not thy brother? For we shall all stand before the judgment seat of Christ. For it is written, as I live, saith the Lord, every knee shall bow to me, and every tongue shall confess to God. So then every one of us shall give an account of himself to God. Now, I personally believe that when Christ comes, that we'll stand when the rapture takes place and the church is home, and we'll be there, that we'll all stand before God individually and give an account of ourselves to God for our works. Our sins are judged here. Our sin was judged at Calvary, when Jesus died for our sins, there was a payment was made there for all sin to be judged. And then after we receive Christ, we're saved. That took care of that. Well, then we're to confess our sin daily. We are to judge ourselves, that we'd not be judged. And then there's judgment through chastening and chastisement of the believer. And then there's a sin unto death that a person can commit, a saved person, so that and some, I think, have done it, that have committed that sin unto death, and the Lord took them home prematurely. But let me say this. Our sins will not be judged at the judgment seat of Christ, but our rewards will be given for works that we've done and our motive. And then there'll be loss of rewards because that what we did not do it for the glory of God. The Bible said that our works would be tried by fire. Some is wood, hay, and stubble, which would burn up, but some are as precious stones as gold and silver, tried in a fire that'll burn brighter and shine brighter. And my dear friends, the judgment seat of Christ is something that each and every one of us will stand at. Thank you for listening. Our time's calling. God bless you until next time.
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1: Hello, friend. This is Pastor Jerry Ross. Welcome to the Blessed Hope broadcast.

Well, there's so many spiritual lessons tied to that elk hunt that I took back in the fall of 2015. I called Pastor Dirksen and got advice as we were getting closer to heading to Montana. And one of the things he told me was, bring good glass. Bring good glass. You say, preacher, what does that even mean? What he was talking about was that you needed high-quality optics. A good pair of binoculars, good rangefinder, good scope for your rifle are essential. Every one of us likes to save money, but when it comes to the ability to be able to see at far distances, folks, this is big sky country out there. And if you go with cheap optics, you're not going to be able to see as clearly as if you go ahead and spend a few extra dollars and get good glass. By the way, his advice proved invaluable. We had hunted hard the first morning and met back at camp mid-afternoon to decide where to hunt in the evening. All four of us decided to hunt what we call Dirksen Mountain. We divided into twos, climbed the ravine, separated at the top, and was able to effectively cover four different areas of the mountain. I positioned myself under a small pine tree near an outcrop of rocks and waited, hoping to catch the elk coming down to feed. My rangefinder registered just over 500 yards to the timbers, a bit longer than I was comfortable shooting. I had kind of made up my mind that I wasn't going to take a shot over 400 yards. After about an hour, I looked up and out of the timber came five elk. With the naked eye, I was pretty sure that four of them were cows and one was a bull. But all this was speculation. I could not see antlers at that distance, and it is illegal to shoot a spike bull. The bull has to have at least 1 4-inch brow tine. And by the way, I'm sure glad that I brought good glass. So I got my binoculars, and they told me all I needed to know. The bull was a shooter. Now I knew exactly what my next course of action was to be. By the way, folks, in life, good glass is essential. Think about the spiritual lessons here. We all face situations that leave us unsure what to do. Our human discernment and wisdom is limited. Would to God we had men that had the humility to say that out loud. The great thing about being a Christian is that you have the Lord to help guide you each day. When you are unsure what to do and the future is unclear, it's amazing how time spent in the Bible and prayer brings life into good focus. If you're trying to live your life without God's help, you're hunting without good glass. I often ask people two simple questions. If you put God into something, is it going to be better or worse? If you take God out of something, is it going to be better or worse? God can see things that we cannot see. God's word gives us wisdom to be able to see things from the right perspective. Prayer, a lot of times, brings a confusing situation into perfect focus. Hey, if you have to, cheat on some other areas of your life. But when it comes to good glass, don't go cheap. Stay in the Bible, men. Stay on your knees. Ask God for wisdom. Ask God to help you to see the things that he sees and understand the things that he understands. Until Monday, let's continue to look for that blessed hope and the glorious appearing of the great God and our Savior, Jesus Christ.

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1: Once again, we say welcome aboard. It's good to be with you this time. Brother Munn speaking. I program here called A Fisherman's 5-Minute Look at the Book. The Book of Job, Job chapter 12. We conclude this week. Statement made here by Job. Job chapter 12, verse 8. Job said to his friends that came to his side, instead of being a true friend to help him and encourage him, they criticized him. You know the situation you find in Job chapter 1, where it seems as if the devil comes before God. The devil makes an accusation, so the Lord allows the devil to take and afflict Job. I'm glad I've read all the way to Job chapter 42. Job said something like this to his friends. You don't know what you're talking about. His friend said, you're suffering because you've been a wicked man. Job said, I tell you what you do. You go to the fishes of the sea, verse 8, and they shall declare unto thee. What? What would the fish of the sea declare? What would they say about Job's situation? He said, who knoweth not in all these things that the hand of God hath wrought this, in whose hand is the soul of every living thing and the breath of all mankind? The fish of the sea would declare unto you that there is a creator. They would declare unto you that it is God's hand that's working in my life. So these men, they probably were professional men. These men may have been businessmen. These men, as far as knowledge is concerned, understanding, men of great wisdom, they did not have the sense of a fish. They were ignorant concerning the things of God. So we've sort of spun off of that a little bit and talked about fish talk, if a fish could talk. And I believe in the future he will, by the way. God spoke to a fish, did he not? Did the fish obey? Yes. It seems as if God's creation, you know, outside of man, you know, the other parts of God's creation, the only thing that listens and obeys. Did the fish obey God? Yes. God told a whale one time, and said, I want you to swallow a man. A whale said, I don't want to do that. I don't eat that way. God said, open your mouth and swallow it. Yes, sir. No, sir. No excuse, sir. Then he goes down to the bottom of the ocean. He's got a bellyache. Because he's got a preacher in the inside. God, after so many days, in fact, what, 3 days and three nights? Matthew chapter 12, verse 40. Now, throw this guy out on dry land. How am I going to do that? I can't get close to the beach. God said, try. Did he throw him out on dry land? Yes. How'd he do it? I don't know. I just know it's true. God spoke to a fish, and a fish listened. So, if a fish could speak, what would he say? We've said this week how a fish would declare that God would be his creator. How a fish would declare that life is very short. You know, fishes in general don't live very long. It's kind of like my life. You know, you're not going to live very long. You said, oh, Brother Mon, I'm 80 years old. Oh, it seems as if I've talked to people at that age, and I'm heading that direction, that said, Brother Mon, it just seems like it's just passed by like a vapor. Like James chapter 4 and verse 14. For what is your life? It's like a vapor. Just soon vanishes away. We're kind of like a fish. What does a fish say? Something that might help me in my practical life. What would a fish tell me if he could speak to me? He said this. I said, little fish, tell me something. He said, there's a creator. I said, you done told me that. He said, well, life is short. I said, you done told me that. We had that on the other broadcast. Little fish, tell me something. He'd say, fisherman, he said, we spend all of our life under pressure. Oh. Well, we could go there for hours. Your life is under pressure? Yeah. Have you ever taken like just a ball, just like a rubber ball, put it in the water and try to push it down in the water? Push it way down. What's going to happen? It just comes right back up. We think about the fish of the sea, my friend. Can you imagine? We think about going down many, many feet and the pressure then that's being put upon their body. I have taken and been in the water before. Go down. I'm not a deep sea diver. But I've been down far enough to where I could feel my ears, you know. Then you have to put something in your ears to keep them safe. I could feel the pressure of the water against my body there. You know, some fish can live thousands of feet down in the water. How do they do that? They just learn how to do that. You know, for the child of God, you know, just being practical, you know, we need to learn how to live with pressure. You know, we live in such an age where seems as if people just can't like the old timers could do something like this. There are all types of pressures in life. We think about what's going around America at this particular time. This financial pressure. What do? You have to learn how to adjust, my friend. What's the fish of the sea? Because he has a designer, a creator. Yes, he has given him the ability to be able to take and live under that pressure. What about you? Oh, what about the fishes of the sea? What would they say if they could talk? Oh, if he'd whisper in my ear, he'd say something like this. All life is spent under pressure. I would understand something about my own life. Until next week, Fisherman saying goodbye.

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1: Well, that was the crack. I say that was the crack of dawn, Miss Sissy.
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Well, we return today to 1 Corinthians chapter 10, to these types that Paul is giving the church at Corinth from the Old Testament about the New Testament believer, and how there is a difference in the new life from the old life. The new life is not something where God has forgiven our sins, so we continue in sin that grace may abound, but that God has given us a new life in Christ. And this last example he uses here in these verses in chapter 10 is that they did all drink from the same spiritual drink, for they drank of the spiritual rock that followed them, and that rock was Christ. So we looked at how they were under the cloud and passed through the sea, were baptized, and did all eat the same spiritual meat, and now the spiritual drink is what we're talking about here. And they chided again with Moses and murmured again against the Lord, and God had faithfully met every need as it presented itself, but Israel had still not learned to trust God by faith. God led them to a place where there was nothing they could provide for themselves so that he could provide for them. And God wanted them to realize that their life was in him, and he would supply all their needs. He used a physical rock to teach them to drink from a spiritual rock. Now, the Corinthian believers had been saved, but they always complained before giving the Lord the opportunity to meet their needs. The Corinthians were more worried about whether they could satisfy a carnal appetite by sitting at meat in the temple of an idol than they were concerned with the bread of life that God had given them. In Deuteronomy 8, verse 3, it says that he humbled thee and suffered thee to hunger. God allowed them to have hunger and fed thee with manna. Do you understand? Sometimes God lets you go hungry so he can give you the manna. The manna which thou knewest not, neither did thy fathers know, that he might make thee know that man doth not live by bread alone, but by every word that proceedeth out of the mouth of the Lord doth man live. God wanted to allow them to suffer hunger so they could eat a bread that no one, their fathers had never known, and they were the first to experience, and to show them that man didn't just live by his daily bread, but by the word of God. That's the bread. But they would rather take the cup of devils than to drink from the cup of living waters from the Lord. That's verse 21. And when a child of God is feasting on the inspired word and the incarnate word, he has no appetite for the things of the world. And when he comes to receive the Lord's cup of communion, he has no thirst for the things of the world. So these were all shared privileges and possessions of both Old and New Testament believers. It says in verse 5, but with many of them, God was not well pleased, for they were overthrown in the wilderness. So in spite of all the marvelous privileges and miraculous provisions God had given to Israel, they were a bunch of miserable failures in life. And you know what? There are people today in the New Testament church that is the same is true of them. So God's judgment was to pronounce a death penalty on an entire generation in the wilderness. We read about it in Numbers chapter 14. What happened to Israel in the wilderness could happen to

Corinth in the world. Do you understand that you can have a saved soul but live a lost life? You could be saved and never cross Jordan to victorious Christian living and die living a wasted, wandering wilderness life. And some people think they're okay because they're saved, they're going to heaven, but they're out there living because they want their money, they want their toys, they want their pleasures, but they don't want to go to hell. And they do want to go to church, and they don't want to serve in the church. They don't want a relationship with Christ. They don't want to read their Bible in the morning and feed on something better than they can get in a restaurant and have the bread of life. They want to drink their sugar coffees and their energy drinks and their sodas, but they don't want to drink from that living water. Wow. And God was not well pleased. I wonder how many, if God was not well pleased with many of them then, I wonder how many he's not well pleased with today. Verse 6, now these things were our examples to the intent we should not lust after evil things as they also lusted. God gave these examples in Scripture. An inspired illustration, something from the Old Testament history to demonstrate a New Testament truth and teach it to us. A person could be a type like a Melchizedek, a Joseph, a David. An object can be a type, the Ark of Noah, the burning bush, the rock, the brazen serpent, the priesthood garments, the tabernacle, the temple. The ritual offerings and feasts were type of the work of Christ. God word and man word. Events were often used as types, such as the redemption of Ruth or the healing of Naaman. Large portion of the Old Testament could be applied in types. And these types are an example. And they're a type of prophecy. Because what happened to them is what happens to us, for good or for bad. And Paul is trying to illustrate that here. If you live your life like Israel did, you're going to suffer the same consequences as they did. To the intent that we should not lust after evil things as they also lusted. Israel began to lust after things of Egypt, forgetting the hundreds of years of slavery and abuse. Numbers 11, the mixed multitude that was among them fell a-lusting, and the children of Israel also wept again and said, who shall give us flesh to eat? We remember the fish which we did eat in Egypt freely, the cucumbers and the melons and the leeks, and the onions and the garlic. But now our soul is dried away. There is nothing at all besides this manna before our eyes. Look, they had a table. If I set up two tables in front of you today, and I'm one, I put melons, which I'm not saying melons aren't good. People love a good watermelon and a muskmelon and a honeydew and a cantaloupe. But a melon is basically sugar water, okay? It's mostly water. It does not give you physical strength. There are no carbohydrates. There are no proteins in a melon. And if I put out leeks, which is kind of like, think along the lines of onions and garlic. So if we put out melon, leeks, onions, and garlic, how much work are you going to be? And then I put out bread, the staff of life. And then I put out a table full of honey buns. Are you going to pick the honey buns? Are you going to pick? I know where I'm going, friend. But you know what the problem is in our lives? We get sick of the honey buns, the best. They said, now is our soul dried away. There is nothing at all besides this manna before our eyes. They despised the manna. God sent a massive migration of quails into their camp and gave them meat, something, again, better than melons and onions. And they began to tear into it raw like a bunch of wild, starving animals. And it so disgusted God that he spoke them with a great plague and called the name of that place Gibroth Hattaavah, because there they buried the people that love us. It means lusted. It means graves of lust. The things they lusted after became their destruction, dying in a grave of lust. Now, that word lust, there are two words for lust used in this verse. I don't have time to deal with it today. But the first word, I will say this, describe the type of things that we lust after that are evil things. And then there's another phrase where it says, as they also lusted, meaning to set your heart upon. See, lust is what drives the flesh. There are things that we know will bring harm to us, but we have set our heart upon them without regard
consequences. Well, it's amazing what people, regardless of the consequences, they're going to smoke and drink and cuss and chew, give themselves over to drug abuse. And Paul listed four things that Israel lusted after: idolatry, fornication, tempting Christ their God, and murmuring. But we're going to have to look at those things next week and see the destruction that came upon God's people, not the world. You know what? We live in perilous times. We know the destruction is about to come on this world of wickedness and this lost world. But I'm just telling you, some of God's people, destruction is about to come on some of us as well. And we need to be careful and pay attention to the examples that are going to be given us, lest that same thing should happen to us.

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1: This is the More Sure Word Broadcast, a biblical preaching outreach of Pastor Brent Logan from the Sweet Springs Baptist Church in Ardmore, Alabama. We are so glad you've joined us today. And now, let's listen in from the pulpit of Pastor Logan.
2: Hebrews chapter 9, look at it, the Bible says in verse number 23. It was therefore necessary that the patterns of things in the heavens should be purified with these, but the heavenly things themselves with better sacrifices than these. For Christ has not entered into the holy places made with hands, which are the figures of the true, but into heaven itself, now to appear in the presence of God for us. Nor yet that he should offer himself often as the high priest entereth into the holy place every year with blood of others. For then must he often have suffered since the foundation of the world. But now once in the end of the world hath he appeared to put away sin by the sacrifice of himself. Verse 28, so Christ was once offered to bear the sins of many, and unto him that looked for him shall he appear the second time without sin unto salvation. He says there's a better sacrifice. Oh, you look at that Old Testament, and they're killing all these animals, and they're bringing the blood of goats and of calves and of bulls, and they're doing it over and over and over again. Every time they sin, they've got to do it again. The priest has got to do it for himself. They've got to do it for the nation. They've got to do it for all their iniquities, and has to continue on and on and all the death. But the Bible says one day God looked from heaven and he says, I'm tired of that. I want a better sacrifice. And the Lamb of God that took away the sin of the world stepped out and he offered himself and he offered his own blood, and it was a better sacrifice. You know why it was a better sacrifice? It was once and it was for all and it was forever, and he'll never have to do it again. It was the complete self-sufficient sacrifice. And God says, I'm satisfied. I don't need any other sacrifice. That's a better sacrifice. Oh, the world sacrifices to their causes. They sacrifice for world peace. They sacrifice for humanitarianism. They sacrifice to get rid of human disease and hunger and pain. But there is no sacrifice like the sacrifice Jesus made. You know why? Because he gave himself. He didn't give his money. And he didn't give his time. And he didn't give someone else's blood. He sacrificed himself for you, and that's a better sacrifice. And nobody ever will love you like that. You know, the Bible talks about an excellent sacrifice in this book. In Hebrews chapter 11, it said that Abel offered a more excellent sacrifice than Cain. He had a much better sacrifice than Cain did. But the Bible in the book of Hebrews doesn't leave it there. He said after that, in the next chapter, in Hebrews chapter 12, to Jesus, the mediator of the new covenant, and of the blood of sprinkling that speaketh better things than that of Abel. Abel may have had an excellent sacrifice, but Jesus had a better one. Amen. I wonder this morning, have you received that sacrifice for the sin? We don't believe in that awful mass where they think they offer Jesus' body over and over every time they do that mass. That's a perversion. That's a wicked doctrine. Jesus offered himself one time, and that was sufficient for you if you'll receive it. Look at chapter 10. Hebrews chapter 10, the Bible says in verse 34, for ye had compassion of me and my bonds, and took joyfully the spoiling of your goods, knowing in yourselves that ye have in heaven a better and an enduring substance. A better substance. He didn't say heaven. He said in heaven. Look at it. Ye have in heaven a better and an enduring substance. The Bible says, I've got things for you that moth and rust can't corrupt and thieves can't break through and steal them. I have something in heaven for you that is so much better because it endures. It's an inheritance, incorruptible and undefiled, and that fadeth not away, reserved in heaven for you. I've got something in heaven for you that lasts. Oh, as I live my life, I watch things and things just don't last. I hate to do it, but I've had to throw away clothes. I've kept clothes that I used to wear 40 years ago. Does anybody else have that problem but me? I know I'm weird. Don't raise your hand. We don't need nothing. But it doesn't matter how good quality is. It doesn't matter how much you pay for it. It doesn't last. Relationships don't last. Happiness doesn't last. The pleasures of sin don't last. They're just for a season. Whatever makes you happy in this life, it's not going to last. And God says, hey, I have something better. I have something better than what you're looking for. It's up here, and it is an enduring substance. It never passes away. Oh, that we could live for the better things instead of the cheap things. Do you have anything in heaven? If you do, it'll never pass away. It's an enduring substance. Nothing down here lasts. We don't. The best things we have, nothing lasts. Our cars, our jobs, our health, nothing lasts. Our houses. And God says, I got something better. Why does humanity chase the things that aren't better and that'll never last? When the Lord promises something, such a better substance. Look at chapter 11. Only got two more. Y'all all right? This is better than whenever you go home and watch TV. Amen. If we got the right heart, this is better than lunch. You know why? Because that'll pass into the draft. If this will get down to a heart, it can make a difference. Hebrews chapter 11, the Bible, let's just start reading verse 13. He says, these all died in faith, not having received the promises, but having seen them afar off and were persuaded of them and embraced them and confessed that they were strangers and pilgrims on the earth. For they that say such things declare plainly that they seek a country. And surely if they had been mindful of that country from which they came out, they might have had opportunity to have returned. But now they desire a better country. That is, what does it say? And heavenly. I tell you what, I've been around so many countries, and a lot of them I really like. I like my own country. And if you don't like your own country, go to Ethiopia and live. Then you'll say, I wish I could go live back here. There's no wonder that people want to get into the country. They don't want to get out. He said, I know a few people. Spare me. This country is, we have the most wealth. We have law and order. We have democracy. We have freedom. You can go to church or not go to church. You don't have a communist society like China or North Korea where you're fearing your life by trying to live by your conscience or do whatever you want to do for your family. Thank God for our country. I'm going to tell you right now that God has a better country that makes this look like a trash dump. And I've been to, Germany's a beautiful country. I mean, they're cleaner than we are. I enjoy being in Germany. I like the food. I like the beautiful mountains down there in southern Germany. Switzerland, oh, how pretty. I've been to so many different countries that were beautiful. And God looks down, he says, okay, spend your retirement wherever you want to and go on your vacations wherever you want to. I got something better. I have a better country than what you live in. But you won't find it down here. It's heavenly country. Oh, I'm going to a land. I have heard of a land on a faraway strand. 'Tis the beautiful home of my soul, and it's built by Jesus on high. And I'll never, never die. It's a land where I'll never grow old. A better country. Amen. Jesus said, I go to prepare a place for you. Why wouldn't I get up in the morning thinking about that? Bob Jones Sr. said, I sing about the sweet by and by, but I live in the nasty now and now. Do you know how nasty now and now is? Why don't you think about a better country? When my dad went to heaven, I was sad, but then I was so glad. Yeah. You know why? He's in a better country than what I live in. And I'm headed there. And I'm happy about it. Amen. Do you have a better? I hope you have a better country than the one you live in. If you don't have a better country than the one you live in, I feel sorry for you. I feel sorry that this is the best it's going to be for you. I feel so sorry for you. Why don't you find a better country? Why don't you get your citizenship somewhere else? I'm finished. Hebrews 11, I gave you the last better of the text, and that'll make seven. Hebrews chapter 11, verse number 35, women received their dead raised to life again. And the others were tortured, not accepting deliverance, that they might obtain a better resurrection. You know, all resurrections are not the same. Jesus said that one day all the dead that are in the grave, they're going to hear the voice of the Son of God. Everybody, there's a resurrection for everybody. God's going to raise the dead. Jesus Christ is going to raise every person. Whether they believe in that or not, He's going to raise the dead. There's coming a resurrection. But you know what? Everybody's is not the same. Jesus says there's a resurrection to life, and there's a resurrection of damnation. Some people are raised with a new body just to be forever damned and condemned in a place called hell. And I don't like that, and I'm not joyous about that, but that's the fact of the matter. I wonder, how's your resurrection going to be? You going to have a better resurrection? Are you going to have a damned resurrection, or are you going to have a living resurrection? Are you going to have a resurrection to shame and contempt, or are you going to have a resurrection of reward? All types of resurrections. In this text, verse 35, and I'm finished, women received their dead raised to life again. That's a resurrection. That means in the Bible, God did raise people from the dead and delivered them from death on the earth. We not only see that with Lazarus and people Jesus touched and raised and the apostles raised. You see that in the Old Testament. You see that with Elijah. You see that with Elisha. People were raised from the dead in the Old Testament. Why? Because death is no big deal to God. He can defeat any time He wants to. He can overcome the chains of death. But in this text, these people that were raised to life, they experienced a resurrection. It wasn't a better resurrection. You know why? Because they all had to die again. I'm sure at Lazarus' grave they rejoiced and jumped and shouted and praised God. And the Lord says, well, this isn't the best. Because poor old Lazarus, I don't know if it'll be 5 years or 10 years or 15 years or 20 years. He's going to have to do this all over again. But you know what? There's coming a day for the people of God. When Jesus Christ comes again and raises us up from the dead, we who have trusted in Him, we will be raised to life, never to die again. I say that's a better resurrection. That's a better resurrection than having a disease or some kind of thing hit me and die and then God raise my body back to life. No, no. I want a resurrection where I'll die no more.
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We're so glad you've joined us today. God bless you.

0: It's time for the Daily Scripture Reading. In the book of Genesis, let's read chapters 45 through 47. That's Genesis chapters 45 through 47.
1: Chapter 45. Then Joseph could not refrain himself before all them that stood by him. And he cried, "Cause every man to go out from me." And there stood no man with him while Joseph made himself known unto his brethren. And he wept aloud. And the Egyptians and the house of Pharaoh heard. And Joseph said unto his brethren, "I am Joseph. Doth my father yet live?" And his brethren could not answer him, for they were troubled at his presence. And Joseph said unto his brethren, "Come near to me, I pray you." And they came near. And he said, "I am Joseph, your brother, whom ye sold into Egypt. Now therefore, be not grieved nor angry with yourselves that ye sold me hither, for God did send me before you to preserve life. For these 2 years hath the famine been in the land, and yet there are 5 years, in the which there shall neither be earing nor harvest. And God sent me before you to preserve your posterity in the earth, and to save your lives by a great deliverance. So now it was not you that sent me hither, but God. And he hath made me a father to Pharaoh, and lord of all his house, and a ruler throughout all the land of Egypt. Haste ye, and go up to my father, and say unto him, Thus saith thy son Joseph, God hath made me lord of all Egypt. Come down unto me, tarry not. And thou shalt dwell in the land of Goshen, and thou shalt be near unto me, thou and thy children and thy children's children, and thy flocks and thy herds, and all that thou hast. And there will I nourish thee, for yet there are 5 years of famine, lest thou and thy household and all that thou hast come to poverty. And behold, your eyes see, and the eyes of my brother Benjamin, that it is my mouth that speaketh unto you. And ye shall tell my father of all my glory in Egypt, and of all that ye have seen. And ye shall haste and bring down my father hither." And he fell upon his brother Benjamin's neck and wept, and Benjamin wept upon his neck. Moreover, he kissed all his brethren and wept upon them. And after that his brethren talked with him. And the fame thereof was heard in Pharaoh's house, saying, "Joseph's brethren are come." And it pleased Pharaoh well, and his servants. And Pharaoh said unto Joseph, "Say unto thy brethren, This do ye, lay your beasts, and go, get you unto the land of Canaan, and take your father and your households, and come unto me. And I will give you the good of the land of Egypt, and ye shall eat the fat of the land. Now thou art commanded, This do ye, take you wagons out of the land of Egypt for your little ones, and for your wives, and bring your father, and come. Also, regard not your stuff, for the good of all the land of Egypt is yours." And the children of Israel did so, and Joseph gave them wagons according to the commandment of Pharaoh, and gave them provision for the way. To all of them he gave each man changes of raiment, but to Benjamin he gave 300 pieces of silver and 5 changes of raiment. And to his father he sent after this manner, 10 asses laden with the good things of Egypt, and 10 she-asses laden with corn and bread and meat for his father by the way. So he sent his brethren away, and they departed. And he said unto them, "See that ye fall not out by the way." And they went up out of Egypt, and came into the land of Canaan unto Jacob their father, and told him, saying, "Joseph is yet alive, and he is governor over all the land of Egypt." And Jacob's heart fainted, for he believed them not. And they told him all the words of Joseph which he had said unto them. And when he saw the wagons which Joseph had sent to carry him, the spirit of Jacob their father revived, and Israel said, "It is enough. Joseph my son is yet alive. I will go and see him before I die." Chapter 46. And Israel took his journey with all that he had, and came to Beersheba, and offered sacrifices unto the God of his father Isaac. And God spake unto Israel in the visions of the night, and said, "Jacob, Jacob." And he said, "Here am I." And he said, "I am God, the God of thy father. Fear not to go down into Egypt, for I will there make of thee a great nation. I will go down with thee into Egypt, and I will also surely bring thee up again, and Joseph shall put his hand upon thine eyes. And Jacob rose up from Beersheba, and the sons of Israel carried Jacob their father and their little ones and their wives in the wagons which Pharaoh had sent to carry him. And they took their cattle and their goods which they had gotten in the land of Canaan, and came into Egypt, Jacob and all his seed with him. His sons and his sons' sons with him, his daughters and his sons' daughters, and all his seed brought he with him into Egypt. And these are the names of the children of Israel which came into Egypt: Jacob and his sons. Reuben, Jacob's firstborn. And the sons of Reuben, Hanok, and Phallu, and Hezron, and Carmi. And the sons of Simeon, Jemuel, and Jamin, and Ohad, and Jachin, and Zohar, and Sheol, the son of a Canaanitish woman. And the sons of Levi, Gershon, Kohath, and Merari. And the sons of Judah, and Onan, and Shelah, and Phares, and Zerah. But and Onan died in the land of Canaan. And the sons of Phares were Hezron and Hamel. And the sons of Issachar, Tola, and Phuva, and Job, and Shimron. And the sons of Zebulun, Sered, and Elon, and Jalil. These be the sons of Leah, which she bare unto Jacob in Padan Aram with his daughter Dinah. All the souls of his sons and his daughters were 33. And the sons of Gad, Ziphion, and Haggai, Shunai, and Esbon, Eri, and Arodi, and Areli. And the sons of Asher, Jimna, and Ishua, and Isuai, and Beriah, and Sirah their sister, and the sons of Beriah, Heber, and Malchiel. These are the sons of Zilpah, whom Laban gave to Leah his daughter, and these she bare unto Jacob, even 16 souls. The sons of Rachel, Jacob's wife, Joseph and Benjamin. And unto Joseph in the land of Egypt were born Manasseh and Ephraim, which Asenath, the daughter of Potipharah, priest of On, bare unto him. And the sons of Benjamin were Bela, and Beker, and Ashbel, Gera, and Naaman, Ehi, and Rosh, Muppim, and Huppim, and Ard. These are the sons of Rachel, which were born to Jacob. All the souls were 14. And the sons of Dan, Hushim. And the sons of Naphtali, Jahzeel, and Gunai, and Jezer, and Shillem. These are the sons of Bilhah, which Laban gave unto Rachel his daughter, and she bare these unto Jacob. All the souls were 7. All the souls that came with Jacob into Egypt, which came out of his loins, besides Jacob's sons' wives, all the souls were 66. And the sons of Joseph, which were born him in Egypt, were 2 souls. All the souls of the house of Jacob, which came into Egypt, were 60. And he sent Judah before him unto Joseph, to direct his face unto Goshen. And they came into the land of Goshen. And Joseph made ready his chariot, and went up to meet Israel his father to Goshen, and presented himself unto him. And he fell on his neck, and wept on his neck a good while. And Israel said unto Joseph, Now let me die, since I have seen thy face, because thou art yet alive. And Joseph said unto his brethren, and unto his father's house, I will go up and show Pharaoh, and say unto him, My brethren and my father's house, which were in the land of Canaan, are come unto me. And the men are shepherds, for their trade hath been to feed cattle. And they have brought their flocks, and their herds, and all that they have. And it shall come to pass, when Pharaoh shall call you, and shall say, What is your occupation? That ye shall say, Thy servant's trade hath been about cattle from our youth even until now, both we and also our fathers. That ye may dwell in the land of Goshen, for every shepherd is an abomination unto the Egyptians. Chapter 47. Then Joseph came and told Pharaoh, and said, My father and my brethren, and their flocks and their herds, and all that they have, are come out of the land of Canaan. And behold, they are in the land of Goshen. And he took some of his brethren, even 5 men, and presented them unto Pharaoh. And Pharaoh said unto his brethren, What is your occupation? And they said unto Pharaoh, Thy servants are shepherds, both we and also our fathers. They said moreover unto Pharaoh, For to sojourn in the land are we come, for thy servants have no pasture for their flocks, for the famine is sore in the land of Canaan. Now therefore, we pray thee, let thy servants dwell in the land of Goshen. And Pharaoh spake unto Joseph, saying, Thy father and thy brethren are come unto thee. The land of Egypt is before thee. In the best of the land make thy father and brethren to dwell. In the land of Goshen let them dwell. And if thou knowest any men of activity among them, then make them rulers over my cattle. And Joseph brought in Jacob his father, and set him before Pharaoh. And Jacob blessed Pharaoh. And Pharaoh said unto Jacob, How old art thou? And Jacob said unto Pharaoh, The days of the years of my pilgrimage are 130 years. Few and evil have the days of the years of my life been, and have not attained unto the days of the years of the life of my fathers in the days of their pilgrimage. And Jacob blessed Pharaoh, and went out from before Pharaoh. And Joseph placed his father and his brethren, and gave them a possession in the land of Egypt, in the best of the land, in the land of Ramesses, as Pharaoh had commanded. And Joseph nourished his father and his brethren and all his father's household with bread according to their families. And there was no bread in all the land, for the famine was very sore, so that the land of Egypt and all the land of Canaan fainted by reason of the famine. And Joseph gathered up all the money that was found in the land of Egypt and in the land of Canaan for the corn which they bought. And Joseph brought the money into Pharaoh's house. And when money failed in the land of Egypt and in the land of Canaan, all the Egyptians came unto Joseph and said, Give us bread, for why should we die in thy presence? For the money faileth. And Joseph said, Give your cattle, and I will give you for your cattle if money fail. And they brought their cattle unto Joseph, and Joseph gave them bread in exchange for horses and for the flocks and for the cattle of the herds and for the asses. And he fed them with bread for all their cattle for that year. When that year was ended, they came unto him the second year and said unto him, We will not hide it from my lord, how that our money is spent. My lord also hath our herds of cattle. There is not aught left in the sight of my lord, but our bodies and our lands. Wherefore shall we die before thine eyes, both we and our land? Buy us and our land for bread, and we and our land will be servants unto Pharaoh, and give us seed that we may live and not die, that the land be not desolate. And Joseph bought all the land of Egypt for Pharaoh, for the Egyptians sold every man his field, because the famine prevailed over them. So the land became Pharaoh's. And as for the people, he removed them to cities from one end of the borders of Egypt even to the other end thereof. Only the land of the priests bought he not, for the priests had a portion assigned them of Pharaoh, and did eat their portion which Pharaoh gave them, wherefore they sold not their lands. Then Joseph said unto the people, Behold, I have bought you this day and your land for Pharaoh. Lo, here is seed for you, and ye shall sow the land. And it shall come to pass in the increase that ye shall give the fifth part unto Pharaoh, and four parts shall be your own, for seed of the field, and for your food, and for them of your households, and for food for your little ones. And they said, Thou hast saved our lives. Let us find grace in the sight of my lord, and we will be Pharaoh's servants. And Joseph made it a law over the land of Egypt unto this day, that Pharaoh should have the fifth part, except the land of the priests only, which became not Pharaoh's. And Israel dwelt in the land of Egypt, in the country of Goshen. And they had possessions therein, and grew, and multiplied exceedingly. And Jacob lived in the land of Egypt 17 years. So the whole age of Jacob was 147 years. And the time drew nigh that Israel must die. And he called his son Joseph, and said unto him, If now I have found grace in thy sight, put, I pray thee, thy hand under my thigh, and deal kindly and truly with me.

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0: This is the Gospel Hour, making known to this nation the gospel of Jesus Christ. 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
1: Lead us, guide us, direct us, Father. In Jesus' name, I commit myself, soul, spirit, and body to Thee. I pray that You'll sanctify me for this hour. I pray that You'll possess me for this message. And God forbid that I say one word that ought not be said, and God help me to say every word that I ought to say to the glory of God. In Jesus' name, amen. Now I'm going to read to you some scripture that gives to us the program of God, or God's program for the Jew, Israel, and then for the church. Now, we find in 1 Corinthians 10:32, in 1 Corinthians 10:32, give none offense to the Jew, the Gentile, the church of God. God recognizes the Jew, Israel, the Gentile, all Gentile nations, all peoples who are not Jews are Gentiles. And then the church of God. And the church of God is made up of every born again, blood washed, redeemed by the grace of God, and the blood of Jesus person. Now, I said a lot there, but here's what I said. Every born again one is a member of the church of the living God. Every believer, every born again believer is a member of the church of God. All who are not born again are sinners. And we have three groups. The Jews, and that makes up, that's Israel. As we know Israel today, the Jews, the Gentiles, all nations, all peoples who are not Jews are Gentiles, and the Church of God. Now then, the program for Israel is found in Daniel chapter 9, and I'm reading verse 24. 70 weeks are determined upon thy people, upon thy holy city. Now, 70 weeks, and these are weeks of years, because the greatest Bible scholars of all the ages have studied this from A to Z, and from the biblical standpoint, historical standpoint, and the records in history prove that these are weeks of years. And now listen. Here, 70 weeks are determined. God determined 70 weeks. And here's the reason. To finish transgressions. To make an end to sins. To make reconciliation for iniquity. And to bring in everlasting righteousness. And to seal up the vision and prophecy. And to anoint the Holy One. Now that is the program. Now Jesus will be King of kings. He'll be King of Israel and King of the whole world, or the whole earth, I should say, at the consummation of all things. At the beginning of the eternity of eternities, Jesus will be King over the whole earth. Now, he'll be King over the nation Israel during the millennium. Then, of course, the kingdom age will merge into the everlasting kingdom, or the eternity of eternities. Now, the program for the nation Israel, 70 weeks are determined. 69 of them have been fulfilled to the day and to the hour. 69. Now, I told you this some time ago. If you have my book on Daniel, and I have a hardback commentary on Daniel, if you have that book, you look at chapter 9, verse 24, and you'll see there the result of many, many, many years by the greatest scholars that have ever lived. They have studied this, and it is proven that 69 of these weeks have been literally fulfilled, and the 70th one is yet to come, and that will be the reign of the Antichrist. Now remember that. Now in the book of Acts, we have these enlightening words concerning the church. Now, in Acts chapter 15, and I begin reading with verse 13, and after they had held their peace, now this was the great council in Jerusalem, and the church is meeting there, and they're discussing legalism and grace. Now this is in Acts 15:13, and after they had held their peace, James answered, "Men and brethren, hearken unto me. James answered, saying, Men and brethren. In other words, he stood up and said, Now listen, I have something to say. I want you to pay attention. Simeon hath declared how that God did at first visit the Gentiles. That's been going on for 1900 years. God did visit the Gentiles. Paul, speaking in the last of Romans, tells his own people, Israel, that God is turning to a nation that's not a people, the Gentiles. And of course, the message to Israel is still by grace through faith and to all peoples, but primarily since that day, Gentiles have received the message of salvation by grace through faith. And to this agree the words of the prophets as it is written. After this, now after the Gentile age or the taking out of the Gentiles, I will return, build again the tabernacle of David, which is fallen down. I will build again the ruins thereof. I'll set it up, that the residue of men might seek after the Lord and all the Gentiles upon whom my name is called, saith the Lord, who doeth all these things, known unto God are all his works from the beginning of the world. Now here is the program. During this dispensation, between, that is, the 69th and the 70th week of Daniel's prophecy, God is calling out a Gentile bride for his son, the Lord Jesus Christ. Now this has been going on for 1900 years, and when the church is complete, the bride is complete, Jesus will come in the air and call his bride up out of this wicked world, and the marriage will occur just above us up in the air, and believers will be rewarded for their stewardship. We will attend the marriage supper of the Lamb, and then we will return with Jesus, and we will reign with him 1,000 years right here upon this earth. Now, that is the program laid down in the scriptures as clear as can be and as just as plain as the Holy Spirit could possibly make it. Now then, I want to read to you again, and I've read it 2 or 3 times, and I've referred to it many times during the past 30 broadcasts, but I want to read it again in 1 Thessalonians 4:13. But I would not have you to be ignorant, brethren, concerning them which are asleep, that you sorrow not even as others which have no hope. Now here's what had happened. The Thessalonians were grieving over their dead loved ones, thinking they would not have any part in the rapture or the coming of Jesus. Because in 1 Thessalonians 1 and verse 10, after Paul said, we came to you, we preached the gospel, you received the gospel, and your testimony is known throughout, and you are examples of believers in Macedonia and so on, and then he goes on down. From you sounded out the word of the Lord, not only in Macedonia and Achaia, but also in every place your faith to Godward is spread abroad, so that we need not to speak anything, for they themselves show of us what manner of entering in we had unto you, and how ye turned to God from idols to serve the true and living God. Now he said to the Corinthians, the Thessalonians, you turned to God from idols. You were idolaters. You turned from idols. You turned to God from idols to serve the living and the true God and to wait for his son from heaven, whom he raised from the dead, even Jesus, which delivered us from the wrath to come. Now, beloved, the church will not enter nor go through any part of the wrath of God during the tribulation period. Persecuted? Yes. We will be persecuted. The church has been, the church is, and the church will be. True believers have been persecuted, will be persecuted, until we are at home with Jesus. But to enter the tribulation, to go through half of it, we have the post-trib theory. We have the mid-trib rapture. Now, some people believe in a mid-trib rapture. That is not in the Bible. We have the post-trib. That is at the end of the tribulation. Pre-trib is the middle of the tribulation. But the Bible teaches that the church will be raptured before the appearing of the Antichrist, before the tribulation, not after. after it begins or at the end of it. Now, Paul said, I don't want you to be ignorant. For if we believe that Jesus died and rose again, even so them would sleep in Jesus will God bring with it. Now, he said to you Thessalonians, don't grieve, don't worry, because your loved ones who believed and they died believing, they are resting and God will bring them with him. Now listen carefully. Now listen. For this we say unto you by the word of the Lord, that we which are alive and remain unto the coming of the Lord shall not prevent them which are asleep. For the Lord himself, now put that down, shall descend from heaven with a shout, with the voice of the archangel, with the trump of God, and the dead in Christ shall rise first. Then, now the dead in Christ will be raised then. Then we which are alive and remain shall be caught up together with them at the same time. Jesus descends in the air. He does not come to the earth in the rapture. He does not stand on the Mount of Olives in the rapture. He descends in the air above us, and he calls the bodies of the believing dead, those who died in the Lord, their bodies are called from the grave and changed, made incorruptible. And then the righteous that Jesus will bring with him when he comes down from paradise, he'll bring the spirits of the righteous who died with him, and the spirits of the righteous will unite with their resurrected, glorified bodies, and then the living will be changed instantly and will be caught up to meet Jesus in the clouds. And it'll all be over, 1 Corinthians 15, 51 and 52, it'll all be over in the twinkling of an eye, one twinkle, and it's all over. Jesus will descend, the trumpet, the shout, and the resurrection and the transformation, all of it will take place in a split second, and we'll be caught up to meet Jesus in the clouds. Now listen, for the Lord himself shall descend from heaven. It doesn't say one word about him standing on the earth. It doesn't say one word about him coming to the earth. He comes in the air, and we're caught up. We're caught up to meet Jesus in the air. Then we which are alive and remain shall be caught up. Now that's the rapture. If you don't want to use the word rapture, don't use it. Just say the catching away, the snatching away. That's what the word means. To snatch away hurriedly, and it'll all be over in the twinkling of an eye. Together with him in the clouds, and it even identifies the part of heaven. That is, we know the clouds are up there, and then beyond that is outer space. But we'll be in the clouds so to meet Jesus, to meet the Lord in the air, and so shall we ever be with the Lord. Now, wherefore, comfort one another with these words. Now, suppose I come to you today, and I say, beloved, the Antichrist is coming, and all hell will break out, and there'll be bloodshed and misery and dying and starving and butchering, and there'll be blood and earthquakes and hail and fire. Now, is that comforting? Yes, you'll be talked about, you'll be persecuted, but the persecution that the church is going through now and the persecution that the church has gone through and will go through is not to be compared with a horrible, horrible tribulation period. Now, that'll be a time, if it were not cut short, there wouldn't be one person left alive. Now, that's what the Bible tells us in Matthew 24. I believe it's verse 22. It's right there. In other words, if Jesus did not shorten those days, there would not be any flesh saved. But for the sake of the elect, and the elect there is the nation Israel, for the sake of God's own elect people, the nation Israel, those days will be shortened. If they were not, there would not be any flesh saved. Now, that's Bible. Now, listen, beloved. God loved the church. Jesus died for the church. In Acts 20:28, God purchased the church with God's own blood. Now, God loves the church, and Jesus loves the church and gave himself for it. And I say, without apology and without reservation and without hesitation, it's an insult to Almighty God for any man or any woman or anyone to tell you that God will allow his church the bride of Christ, his only begotten son, that God will allow the bride of Christ, the church, to face the Antichrist that Daniel saw and he fainted and was sick several days, to see the Antichrist that will cause, that will make a pledge and make a vow to give peace, and then all hell will break out. I say the church will not see the Antichrist. The church will not be here when he comes. The church will be with Jesus, the bridegroom, in the air. And we will receive the reward for the deeds done in the body, because we must all appear before the judgment seat. 2 Corinthians 5:10. And that has to do with believers and not sinners. Sinners will appear at the great white throne in Revelation 20. Believers will appear in the clouds in the air at the mercy seat. That is when Jesus judges, not for whether we're redeemed or lost, but for stewardship. We must all appear. And we cannot, other foundation can no man lay. 1 Corinthians 3:11 and on following. Other foundation can no man lay than that is laid, Jesus Christ. We build on the foundation, Jesus, gold, silver, precious stone, wood, hay, stubble. And every man's work should be manifest. The day shall declare it. It shall be revealed by fire. And that's the word of God. And if any man's work abide, he will receive a reward. But if his works are burned, he'll suffer loss. And that means loss of reward and not loss of his never dying soul. Now listen, beloved, here we are today, and I do not know the day and I do not know the hour when Jesus is coming, but if he's not coming until the Antichrist appears, then I know he won't come in the next few minutes, because I haven't heard any announcement and I didn't see in the morning paper where this monstrosity has arrived, who'll pull fire down out of heaven and make a cold, dead stone image speak. Revelation 13. Read it. Read it. I haven't seen anything about him appearing, so I don't need to be anxious for the next few minutes. It hasn't come over the radio yet. It hasn't been on television yet. And so I don't need to be concerned, but I do need to be concerned. Why? Because Jesus said in Matthew 24:36, no man knows the day or the hour. So it could be this day, this hour, any minute, any second. It could be now, this very instant, Jesus could come in the rapture to get his children. Matthew 24:36. Matthew 24:42, watch. Matthew 25:13, watch. Mark 13:32, no man knows the day, no man knows the hour. Therefore, it could be today, it could be this hour, any minute, any second. Jesus could come in the rapture. Mark 13:33, watch. Luke 21:35-36. We have the account. Watch, be ready. Be ready. Now listen, if you're not born again, I tell you what, the number one thing that you ought to be interested in right now is to be born again, and you can, because Jesus may come today. I don't know. No man knows. I don't know. He may come today. He may come in the next 60 seconds, the next 5 minutes. I don't know. But I do know that you can be prepared, if you will. If you'll give your heart to Jesus, just bow your head and say, dear Lord Jesus, save me through the shed blood of Calvary. Come into my heart, forgive my sins, and save my soul. And he'll do that. He'll save you right now. Then you won't have to worry about the Antichrist or the tribulation. You'll be with Jesus in the clouds, in the air. Father, take the word of God today. Honor thy word, the precious word of God, and save every precious soul that's under conviction. For Jesus' sake, amen.
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beside the highway, begging. His eyes were blind, the light he could not see.

0: Well, this morning, I read some statement, I guess it was yesterday, and it said, if I could live my life over. A lot of times that's a sign you're getting old. You want to backtrack. You'd like to redo it. But if you'd let me give you three great texts, I'll give you some thoughts along that line. Number one, Exodus 1:12. The more they afflicted them, the more they multiplied. The New Testament church never lives on easy street. You can tell a New Testament church by the marks in its body, by the opposition that it has. You can tell a good man not just by his friends but by his enemies. Now, my pastor is a little younger than I am, but if he keeps living, he'll catch up with me. How long have you been preaching? 7 years. Boy, he's getting up steam for 7 years, isn't he? Man, I was just finishing John 3:16 after I'd lived 7 years. Because I didn't get too much when I went off to Baylor and the seminary. I was busy memorizing poetry. Brother, the more they afflicted them, the more they multiplied. You see who they're talking about, children of Israel. Pharaoh put out an abortion plan. State supported. He told his killers, said, kill them. Midwives said, no way. We're scared of them Israelite women. They sang Amazing Grace too much. We're scared of them. Then he said, throw them in the river. Didn't he? Toss them in the river. And to show you what God thought of his abortion plan, Pharaoh's gang went in the river. They wound up in the river. Three things I told you when I was here before. Licensed liquor, baby killing, and the sodomites have sunk us, and we're through. There never has been a nation that lasted long after it had those three sins in it. And America won't either. Now then, Philippians 1:6 and 1:12. Being confident of this very thing, he which hath begun a good work in you will perform it unto the day of Jesus Christ. 1:12, being confident of this very thing. He said, I would have you know, brethren, that the things which have happened unto me have fallen out rather to the furtherance of the gospel. Now then, anybody's theme verse would be, if you're in the will of God, Romans 8:28. And we know that all things work together for good to them that love God, to them who are the called according to his purpose. I give you seven things that if I were to live my life over, I would not want to change. There's some things about my life that I still like. I never have fallen out with them. You see, people, they think because you're bulldogmatic, confident, sure of your ground, that you're a little on the arrogant side, a bit conceited, maybe hard to get along with. But you see, I got the advantage over a lot of these young squirts today. I was right when I started, and I just kept on staying with it. As before the smart alecks came along. And so while they were rewriting, I was rereading. I've never found anything that works like that book. The converts and the fruit is amazing to me. You think of walking in and out among 700 people, most of whom have the victory and live over on the shores of sweet deliverance. Now, to me, that's a miracle. Nobody else could do anything with them, but Jesus did. He's able to save to the uttermost those who come to God by him. Number one, I wouldn't change my mother and dad. I wouldn't swap them off with somebody else's mother and dad. They were not educated, but they were good people. They were simple people. They loved me. They stayed together. They never did go to divorce court. I didn't say they didn't ever fuss. They had a number of fusses. But they never did swap each other off. I wouldn't swap my mother and dad for anybody else. Number two, I would not change where I was born and reared, out on a farm with cows and chickens and a 9-yard cotton sack and a gooseneck hoe and work and sweat and overalls and an old-fashioned daddy that saw to it that I was hyperactive. If I ever lost my hyperactivity, I was in trouble with my daddy. And the way he cured my hyperactivity was to get me up at 4 in the morning and then milk the cows at dark and eat after dark, and my hyperactivity was all over with. I was ready to lay down and go to sleep. Now, I said I wouldn't change it. Number three, a little old one-room church where an old-fashioned preacher came, hollered out loud, and preached the gospel, and I got saved, and to the tune of "Oh Happy Day," that fixed my choice on "Be My Savior and My God." My mother and daddy stood on the banks of the old Lewis Taylor tank, and they were all singing, and a little old freckle-faced boy was led off in the water and could bury him with Christ. And the Lord had saved me, and so I wouldn't change that salvation experience. That's the best one I ever had, and the only one I ever had. I've never needed to get saved or born again. So there's some things I'm well satisfied with. Number four, I like this one. I'd never change my call to preach. The greatest thing that ever happened to me after I got saved was when God surprised the whole community and called Lester Leo to preach. There's only one person that lived in the world at that time that was not surprised, and that was my mama. And she'd had some secret conferences with the Lord about that, but she never would tell me nothing. I finally told her one day, she said, "Lester, sonny boy, I prayed that she'd be a preacher." And I said, "Why didn't you tell me you was praying along that line?" She said, "I wanted the Lord to take instead of me." I believe if I'd have just been mama called, I'd have quit a long time ago. I'm thoroughly satisfied with my call to preach. Number five, I'm completely satisfied with the message of the King James Version. I've never had any desire for any book better. And at the age of 68, I've lost my appetite for all the other books. No newspaper, no magazine, no television. I just don't need all that because I got something so much better. I'd be a wasting my time to peep at Hollywood when I can be a peeping straight into heaven. We're a bunch of nuts to watch that bunch of hussies and homos on those three sewer lines.
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2: Romans 10:14 states, "How then shall they call on him in whom they have not believed? And how shall they believe in him of whom they have not heard? And how shall they hear without a preacher?" Many of the messages that you hear on the Family Altar Program were first preached under the revival tent with sawdust floors where people would drive for miles to hear the preaching of God's Word. America experienced many revivals generations ago when the old-time preaching of the gospel brought countless lives to the altar. Psalms 33:12 tells us, "Blessed is the nation whose God is the Lord." 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We want to reach our nation with the same message that Christ is the answer. 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The Roloff Evangelistic Enterprises has maintained its heritage of faithfulness to God's Word since 1944. 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

0: Hello, friends. This is Brother Troy Young, welcoming you to another exciting broadcast of the Voice of the Appalachians. 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
2: E.L. Moody, the great evangelist, and he helped to finance the evangelistic campaigns of D.L. Moody. In 1871, they had a precious little 4-year-old girl that got scarlet fever and she died. His heart was broken. Later that year, October 1871, was the time of the great Chicago fire. It wiped out most all of his real estate investments. In 1873, the city was working to help those that owned real estate to help restore some of their investment, though it would be small. He sent his wife and 4 daughters to England to have a time of vacation, and he said, I must attend the meeting in Chicago, and then I'll take a boat and I'll join you. His wife and 4 daughters on that ship going ahead of him, they suffered shipwreck, and all 4 daughters drowned. Think about it. A 4-year-old daughter dies. That fall, he loses all of his real estate. 2 years later, all 4 of his daughters drown. He gets on the boat and he makes his way to where his wife is. And when they come to the place where the boat went down and his daughters drown, he took a pen and paper and he began to write, "When peace like a river attendeth my way, when sorrows like sea billows roll, whatever my lot, thou hast taught me to say, it is well with my soul." He would go on to write, "My sin, oh the bliss of this glorious thought, my sin, not in part but the whole, is nailed to the cross and I bear it no more. Praise the Lord, oh my soul." That was a song that God gave in the night season, because we serve a God that can give a song, not just when the sun is shining, but He is a God that gives a song in the night. I tell our campers often, when we meet at the flagpole early in the morning, somebody wrote a song that says, "I woke up this morning feeling fine." I told them, I didn't write that song. I woke up this morning looking for a cup of coffee, and by 10 or 11 o'clock, I was feeling fine. I like those happy songs. We sing a lot of songs at camp, and I'm glad for all of those songs. I like it when Brother Dallas leads the singing, if you can call it that, making melodies in my heart. I'm glad I serve a God and gives a song in the night. Thomas Dorsey was married 1932. His wife was giving birth to their son, and she died during childbirth. And just a few days later, the newborn son died. They described Thomas Dorsey as a man that was consumed by grief. But in the night, God gave him a song, and he wrote these words, "Precious Lord, take my hand, lead me on and let me stand. I'm tired, I'm weak, I'm worn, but through the storm and through the night, lead me on to the light. Take my hand, precious Lord, lead me home. When my way grows drear, precious Lord, linger near. When my life is almost gone, hear my cry, hear my call. Hold my hand, lest I fall. Take my hand, precious Lord, lead me home." He's a God that gives a song in the night. Joseph Scriven, I think that's how you pronounce his last name. He wrote a poem to comfort his mother in Ireland, who was grieving the fact that Joseph's fiance had drowned the day before her son and hers wedding. And his mother grieved. She was brokenhearted for her son, whose fiance had drowned. And he wrote a poem. He didn't intend for it to be a song, but he just wrote a poem and he sent it to his mother in Ireland. And the poem read like this: "What a friend we have in Jesus, all our sins and griefs to bear. What a privilege to carry everything to God in prayer. What peace we often forfeit, and oh, what needless pain we bear, all because we do not carry everything to God in prayer." He would write, "Have we trials and temptations? Is there trouble anywhere? We should never be discouraged. Take it to the Lord in prayer. Can we find a friend so faithful who with all our sorrows share? Jesus knows our every weakness. Take it to the Lord in prayer." Elihu said, look at it again. Elihu said in Job chapter 35 in verse number 10, "But none saith, where is God my creator, who giveth songs in the night?" Sevilla Martin was bedridden. And she was living her days caring for a critically ill loved one. She was bedridden. She crawled to help her friend who was bedridden. Their circumstances were dire and difficult. Boy, you talk about convicting the world. Shadows come. Why should my hearts be lonely and long for heaven and home? When Jesus is my portion, my constant friend is He. As she looked out the window and she wrote, "His eyes on the sparrow, and I know He watches me. I sing because I'm happy," she wrote. "I sing because I'm free. For His eye is on the sparrow, and I know He watches me. Let not your heart be troubled. His tender word I hear, and resting on His goodness, I lose my doubt and fear. Though by the path He leadeth, but one step I may see. His eye is on the sparrow, and I know He watches me." These songs weren't written in a jam session. These songs weren't written in a song fest. These songs weren't written in a parade or the days of sunshine. The greatest songs are given by the Creator, who gives a song in the night. "Abide With Me" was written by Henry Francis in 1847 as he was dying of tuberculosis, serving as a desperate and peaceful plea for God's presence during life's fading moments. And on the songs in the night go. I am glad today to know that He gives songs in the night. One of the songs that David had was a song of remembrance, as he wrote in Psalm 77:6. "The years of ancient times I call to remembrance, my song in the night I commune with mine own heart, and my spirit made diligent search." Paul and Silas enjoyed a song of surrender as they let go of their complaints and they chose to worship in the middle of pain. As the Bible says, at midnight, Paul and Silas prayed and sang praises unto God, and the prisoners heard them. David had a song of anticipation during the night when he wrote in Psalm 30 and verse number 4, "Sing unto the Lord, O ye of His, and give thanks at the remembrance of His holiness. For His anger endureth but for a moment, and His favor is life. Weeping may endure for a night, but joy comes in the morning." So what do we do when our days are difficult and we dread the nights? Number one, turn our focus the best we can from our circumstances to the person of Almighty God. Second of all, ask God for His help. We can find help in the time of trouble. God is the one, if you'll wait for Him, that can give you a song in the night. And when He gives you that song, hold on to that song until the storm passes by. I'm glad He makes me sing in the morning. But I'm glad I serve a God that can give a song in the darkness of the night.
1: 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God is there to help you through it, giving comfort along the way. Before we go off the air today, please note the following important announcements.
0: Pastor Fugit will travel to Ohio, Michigan, Arkansas, Florida, and Indiana during the month of August. 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August 7, he will speak at Lake Crest Baptist Church in Waterford, Michigan. August 17 and 18, he will preach at Bible Baptist Church in El Dorado, Arkansas. August 24 and 25, he will speak at Riverview Baptist Church in Dunellen, Florida. August 31st through September the 1st, he will preach at Grace Baptist Church in French Lick, Indiana. 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He would love to meet you. For more information, visit his website at jefffugit.com. 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

0: Well, welcome to the Bible Believers Broadcast, brought to you each day at this time by the Peace Baptist Church, located at 320 Military Cutoff in Wilmington, North Carolina. And we're so glad to be able to be with you. I'm thankful for the opportunity that I've had now for 30 years to pastor Peace Baptist Church. And what a privilege it is now that this doorway is open to come to where you are with the gospel of the Lord Jesus. And we're trusting the broadcast is just a tremendous blessing, and one that you will tell others about the broadcast and they'll tune in and listen with us. Here's the broadcast for today.
1: Well, it's Friday, and I'm glad you're with us. It's been a good week. I'm still having trouble with having to clear my throat. I apologize for that. It is not only a bother to you, it's hurtful to me. I have a pain in the back of my throat. They can't figure out what it is. And I keep going to the doctors, and they keep looking at them, and they keep saying, well, we don't see anything. And I say to my wife when I come out, I said they didn't see anything. And she says, that's what they've been telling you all your life. And, you know, that's true. Very seldom do they ever diagnose something. But they'll give me something and say, take this. And then after a while, it goes away, and I keep going, will you pray for this to go away so that my throat will be clear and that I'll not be coughing and all of that and ruining the message as I'm on the radio? I love this station. I love the opportunity to preach. I love reaching out to you and trying to help you. I believe that God has called preachers to help people. We have a message of redemption. We have a message of hope. We have a message that says to this world, you can be forgiven and you can rise up and be a new creature in Christ Jesus. That's what we want to do. We want to do it in a manner that is pleasing in God's sight, and that Holy Ghost will take it and empower it to reach out to you and to draw you to Jesus that he might save you. You know, we don't preach a lot on the Holy Spirit, and you say, why? Because Holy Spirit doesn't want us to lift him. Holy Spirit wants us to lift Jesus. Because Holy Spirit is drawing people to Jesus. Because Jesus died on the cross. His blood was shed so that we could be forgiven and washed white as snow. Friend, what a privilege it is tonight to talk to you. You say it's daytime, preacher, but it's night when I'm doing this broadcast. Here I am, and I'm opening to John chapter 14. Jesus said to his disciples, and if I go and prepare a place for you, and he has, I will come again, and he will, and receive you unto myself. Yes, we are going to be with him. He's going to call us up to himself. What a day that's going to be. And then he says that where I am, there ye may be also. Jesus is creating a heavenly home where there is none of the things that we endure down here. May I turn with you just a moment to the back of the Bible, to the book of Revelation, chapter number 22. And may I read to you the great hope that we have. I'm amazed at how much concordance there is in this book. Let's see, I'm in chapter 22. And here the Bible says, and he showed me a pure river of water of life, clear as crystal, proceeding out of the throne of God and of the Lamb. Can you see it? Can you see it, dear friend? In the midst of the street of it, and on either side of the river, was there the tree of life. Do you see it? Which bare 12 manner of fruits, That's one for all. It's fruit all the time. It's always, you can just go to that tree and get fruit, and yielded her fruit every month. And the leaves of the tree were for the healing of the nations. And there shall be no more curse. Oh, we think about the great curse that's been upon this earth that was told to Adam and Eve after they had sinned, a curse of death that every human being that's ever been conceived has gone through on planet Earth. Ever since Adam and Eve sinned, people have died, one after another. Some have died horribly. I mean by that in great pain. Some have died with tremendous lacerations of the skin, as with leprosy or some other disease. And people have gone out in so much horror that we've had to give them mind-altering drugs so that they would not be able to feel the pain and scream and holler. We've come to that place where we're seeing what sin has done and the cost of it. And friend, it's horrible. But look at the final outcome, the final blessing, where he says, there shall be no more curse, but the throne of God and of the Lamb shall be in it, and his servants shall serve him. And they shall see his face, and his name shall be in their foreheads. Oh, what joy! What joy to look upon his face. Ah, face to face with Christ my Savior. Face to face to see and know. Face to face with my Redeemer, Jesus Christ, who loved me so. And then he says, and they shall see his face, and his name shall be in their foreheads, and there shall be no night there. Oh, what a joy. No night. And they need no candle, neither light of the sun, for the Lord God giveth them light, and they shall reign forever and ever. You read in the book of Genesis, you'll find that there was light before there was a sun and a moon and stars. You say, where was the light coming from? God is light, and in him is no darkness at all. Why, wherever God is, dear friend, there is light. And there was light. And here, there's going to be light again. Where's this light coming from? It comes from God. And notice, and there shall be no night, and they need no candle, neither light of the sun, for the Lord God giveth them light, and they shall reign forever and ever. How long shall we reign? A day? A week? Shall it be like we are here, and we are born, and we live until we get past our teenage years, and then we move out on our own, and we build our own home, and we have our own families, and we go to work, and we supply for them, and then we get old, and then we die, and then it's somebody else's, and it all starts over. No. Forever and ever. Ever and ever. Ever and ever we'll live with him. Ever and ever, friend. Say it with me. Ever and ever. I shall live forever and ever. Why? Because he gives unto us eternal life, and we shall never perish. Say it with me. He gives unto us eternal life, and we shall never perish. 90% of the Christian world today has been misled to believe that you can be saved and then you can lose your salvation. The Bible nowhere teaches anything like that. The Bible teaches that when you get saved, friend, you're saved forever, for you have eternal life. You shall never perish. That's the truth of the Bible. And he says, and he said unto me, these sayings are faithful and true. And the Lord God of the holy prophets sent his angel to show unto his servants the things which must shortly be done. Behold, I come quickly. Blessed is he that keepeth the sayings of the prophecy of this book. Is he talking about just the book of Revelation? You say, it's the book of Revelation. Is he only talking about that? Or is he talking about the 66 books that we called the Holy Bible? That's what he's talking about. He's talking about all the promises. Every promise in the book is mine. Every chapter, every verse, every line. All are blessings of his love divine. Every promise in the book is mine. And I, John, saw these things, and I heard them. And when I heard and seen, I fell down and worshipped before the feet of the angel which showed me these things. Then saith he unto me, See thou, do it not. Don't worship me, the angel said. But what did he say? For I am thy fellow servant. Angels are ministering spirits that are sent from God to minister to us. And then he says, And of thy brethren the prophets, and of them which keep the sayings of this book, you worship God. Worship God. Friend, let us get over this mess of worshiping men. Let us get over this of making idols and worshiping them. Let us get over all of this whereby we rob God of his glory, for he alone is worthy of our praise. He saith unto me, Seal not the sayings of the prophecy of this book, for the time is at hand. He that is unjust, are you unjust? Are you at that time where when he calls his own unto himself, you are unjust? Well, if you are, he says, let him be unjust still. You'll stay like that forever. Friend, now's the day of salvation. Now's the accepted time. Right now you can make things right with God. Right now grace is flowing. Right now unmerited favor is giving out. You don't have to deserve this. You don't have to do anything for it. What you do is you simply trust Jesus Christ, who gives it unto you by his death, burial, and resurrection. And he which is filthy, let him be filthy still. Oh, some people, they love to wallow in the filth of sin. Well, you're going to have a heyday, friend. You're going to have plenty of time to do that. You say, will I enjoy it? Not at all. Not when you find out there's no hope. No hope. No hope. None whatsoever. Hope is gone. Hope went up when Jesus came down. And then he says, He that is righteous, let him be righteous still. Oh, let us who know the name of the Lord, let us rejoice that we can live for him, serve him. We can do the things that he did while he was here. You say, greater things, he said, we shall do. Well, what greater things can we do? Well, we can take the gospel and we can share with people how to be saved. And we can see them born into the family of God. And we can watch them grow in the Lord and them go out and do these very same things that we're doing. Behold, I come quickly. And my reward is with me to give every man according as his work shall be. Here he's coming. I am Alpha and Omega. I am the beginning and the end. I am the first and the last. Blessed are they that do his commandments. Oh, it does matter, friend, how you live, that they may have right to the tree of life and may enter in through the gates into this city. What are his commandments? That you serve him.

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0: welcome you to Revival Time with Dr. Jack Treiber, pastor of North Valley Baptist Church and president of Golden State Baptist College. 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
1: Well, hello, good neighbor. We're in Genesis 45. And it's my favorite Old Testament story. I love chapter 45. I want to get to it quickly. Let's just have a minute and 37 second song. That's very short. The Heavenly Parade by the Quartet. You sing, will you?

I'm going to get one more song in quickly, and then we're going to go to Genesis chapter 45. And the song is I Can Trust Jesus. You know, I don't know what you're trusting today. You can't trust money. You can't trust position. You can't trust really a lot of even friends. Some of your dearest friends are going to be betraying you if not careful. But I can trust Jesus all the time. Here's a group from our college or graduates. And they sing, I can trust Jesus. I want to tell you, you can trust him. Go ahead and let's let him sing for us. And then we're getting Genesis chapter 45 in just a moment.

0: Chapter 45, then Joseph could not refrain himself before them all that stood by him. He cried, "Cause every man to go out from me." There stood no man with him. Are you ready? Well, Joseph made himself known to his brethren, and he wept aloud. And the Egyptians of the house of Pharaoh heard. Joseph said to his brethren, "I am Joseph. Whew. Doth my father live?" And his brethren could not answer him, for they were troubled at his presence. And Joseph said to his brethren, "Come near me, I pray you." They came there, and he said, "I am Joseph, your brother, to whom ye sold into Egypt." Verse 5 is one of the most amazing verses in the Bible. I wonder who it is in life you have to forgive. I wonder who stole 20, 25 years of your life, and now you've got to forgive them. "Therefore be not grieved, nor angry with yourselves that ye sold me hither. For God did send me before you to preserve life." Verse 7, "God sent me before you to preserve you a prosperity in the earth and to save your lives by great deliverance. So now it was not you that sent me hither, but God. Haste, go up to my father and say, thus saith thy son Joseph, God hath made me Lord of Egypt, to come down and tarry not. Thou shalt dwell in the land of Goshen, thou, and you shall come near thy children, thy children's children, and thy flocks and herds, and all, and I will nourish thee yet 5 years of the famine. You shall tell my father of all my glory." They fell on their brother Benjamin's neck and wept. Benjamin wept. Moreover, he kissed all of his brethren. He wept. Can you imagine? That's forgiveness. So he sent his brethren away, and they departed and said by them, "See that ye fall not out by the way." And when they went out of the land of Egypt, they came to the land of Canaan, Jacob's father, and they told him, saying, "Joseph is alive. He's governor over all the land." Joseph, Jacob's heart fainted, for he believed them not. And they told him all the words of Joseph, which he said. And he saw the wagons which Joseph had sent to carry the spirit of Jacob, their father, revived. And he said, "It is enough. Joseph, my son, is yet alive. I will go and see him before I die." I tell you, that's one of the most powerful chapters in the Bible. A man who went to jail. A man who went to prison. He was unshaven. He was unclean. And he was in jail because of his stinking brothers. They lied to their dad. They lied to him. They sold him to bondage. And now he's in a position he can get even. And he says, "God sent me here, boys, to preserve you. Don't be grieved with yourselves. Please, you thought it for evil. God meant it for good." Joseph was believing that God was working all things together for good. Child of God, stop trying to govern God how he should do things. Why don't you just trust God? I can trust Jesus. The singers just sang about it. You can trust God anything in your life. You can trust him. You can believe him. All the bondage you've gone through, all the sorrow you've gone through, all the heartache you've gone through, all the sleepless nights you've gone through, all the restlessness of your spirit, all the sadness, all the betrayal that you faced in your life, God can work it all out together for his good. And here this boy is going to take care of his daddy. And has 11 brothers and all of their wives. And all their little ones, the Bible calls them, and he says, "I want you all to come." And he said, "I'm going to take care of you. God sent me here to take care of you." What a wonderful story of love and kindness and forgiveness, because he trusted not his brothers. He trusted the God of his daddy, and you can trust God at all times. Father, I thank you for Joseph's life. What a marvelous testimony. 17. taken and sold into bondage. And now years later, he's been raised up to be second command in Egypt. Thank you for the great testimony. And I pray that as he learned to trust you in those dark days, that we could trust you in our dark experiences of life. Lord, I love our listeners, and they know I do. I believe they know it in my heart, my voice. I thank you for them. And for that one that's nearest to the point of depression, discouragement, frustration, and fear, God, give great comfort. Today is my prayer. Minister to their need especially. Bless every preacher this Lord's Day. We ask this prayer in that lovely name of Jesus. Amen.
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1: Grandma Balt's Soup Kitchen, located at 310 East Vincennes Street in Linton, Indiana, is serving a free lunch every second and fourth Thursday of the month from 11 a.m. to 1 p.m. If you need more information or directions to Grandma Balt's Soup Kitchen, please contact 812-847-7886. 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
1: 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Today on the broadcast, we are going to conclude a powerful message from Dr. Paul Levine, our founder, the man whose voice was first heard on Bible Tract Echoes, this very radio broadcast, well over many decades ago, back in 1958. Today on the broadcast, we conclude a message entitled this, Peter in the Sifter. Peter in the Sifter. We've talked about the fact that we can't be too careful. We've talked about the fact that there is an evil one that wants to destroy us, destroy our testimony, and make us unusable for the glory of God. Well, friend, that's not my prayer. My prayer is that that this ministry would remain usable and make an incredible impact for the glory of God. I want you to listen today with an open mind and stick around for just a few comments at the conclusion of the broadcast. Now, let's step back in time all the way back to 1979, and Dr. Paul Levine is preaching to us.
2: I know of a man who went to a foreign mission field as a missionary, but had to come home in disgrace because he got mixed up with a woman over. You say a missionary? Yeah. If a missionary would fall like that, no telling what you and I might do under certain circumstances if we're weak. See? I know of another case where a man and his wife went to a foreign mission field, and while they were over there, this was in Africa, the wife of the missionary had a lesbian in the lesbian affair. They had to come home in disgrace. See? The devil couldn't keep them from going to Bible college. The devil couldn't keep the young man from going to seminary. He couldn't even keep him off the mission field. But he could destroy their testimonies in a moment of weakness. And that's what the devil's out to do. Boy, you know, it just sort of scares me when I think about it, how the devil is out to destroy lives. I held a series of meetings in a certain town. And the pastor says, now I want you and Bob to come back next year. So next year. About a month before the meetings were to start, I got a letter from one of the deacons of the church. And in this letter it says, our pastor's gone, but we want you to come and conduct the meetings anyhow. So I wrote back and I said, well, I was, wait a minute, it all depends on why your pastor's gone. I said, why is your pastor gone? And if he's gone, how many more people have gone? I said, what's happened? You have a big church split or something? I said, tell me more. He wrote back and he said, no, the only ones who are gone are the pastor and the family of the young lady he went down to the hotel to live with. A choir member. And here this pastor, who was 45 or 50 years of age, took a young woman, about 18 or 20, took her down to the hotel right in the very town where they lived. And had an affair with her down there. He said, that's why he's gone. And that family left. Everybody else is here. Will you please come? So I said, all right, I'll come. Okay. So it's about 150 miles less than where I live. So I got on a bus, went over there, and I got there about 11 o'clock at night. One of the deacons met me. And he said, Bob, your singer and his wife are going to stay with the family out in the country. And he said, you're going to stay in the parsonage. See, the pastor was gone now. He said, you're going to stay in the parsonage. Nobody in that parsonage. I said, who else is going to stay with me in that parsonage? He said, nobody else. He said, you just can stay there and have the whole parsonage to yourself. Well, I said, I'm not going to stay there. Well, he said, you're not? I said, no, I wouldn't take a chance on staying there. Now, if I could picture this parsonage to you, It was a parsonage that had a long porch, but the porch didn't go across the front of the parsonage. The porch went along one side of it. You go up on the front steps, and you walk, and you'd walk on the porch quite a distance to the front door. Now, if you were coming from one direction, you could see that front porch. But if you were coming from another direction, you couldn't see that front porch. So I said to this fellow, now I said, look, you just had some moral troubles with your pastor, and he's gone. And I said, now look, supposing I'm staying there by myself. And I was just a young fellow then. Then now I'm so ugly and old, nobody make any difference. Nobody accused me of anything anymore now. But this is when I was young and good looking, see? And had a lot of money too in those days. So I said, now look, I said, I know this parsonage. I stayed there during other meetings. And I said, if somebody comes from that direction, they can't see that porch. Then I said, supposing a lady comes up on the porch and she's selling magazines or she's taking a census or something. She knocks on the door, and I go to the door, and I don't let her in. So I close the door, and she walks off the porch, and just as she's walking off the porch and coming down those front steps, here comes some member of the church or somebody that hates the church, comes driving along in the car, and they see a woman walk out of the... They said, oh, I saw a woman walking out of that parsonage where that preacher's staying. See? Man alive, I said, they could start all kinds of stories. And I said, no, I'm not going to stay there. I'm scared to stay there. Well, all right. I said, I'll tell you what. Just take me to a hotel, and I'll pay my own way in the hotel. No, I said, we don't want you to pay your own way. I said, I'll take you home with me. And so I went home with him, and I could see that his wife was scurrying around like 60, fixing their bed for me to sleep in. And I said, that the only bed you have here? He said, yes. He said, we're going to let you take our bedroom. I said, where are you going to sleep? Well, he said, I don't know. We'll sleep on the floor or sleep somewhere. And there was a couch in the front room. And I said, you don't have to do that. I said, I'll be glad to sleep on this couch. I thought it was one of these couches that opened up into a bed. See? And he said, you mean that? I said, yeah, that'll be all right with me. I'll just sleep here on the couch. The thing didn't open up, and it was too short for me. And my hind legs went over this end, and my neck went over this end, and I slept in this position. For 2 weeks, I slept on that couch. It wasn't long enough for me. Head hanging over one side. Every morning when I got up, I felt like I had a broken neck. My hind feet falling over the other side. But I'd rather do that than stay in that parsonage by myself and have somebody start a story. Boy, we can't be too careful. Satan's purpose is to wreck your testimony before your wife, your kids, the people you work with, the people you know. And then, number two, the Savior's prayer. Notice that. The Lord Jesus said, Simon, the devil's going to sift you, but I have prayed for you. Boy, that would be the most wonderful thing to have somebody tell you. I saw Jim Stoutenborough one day. The man leads you singing here. He said, Brother Paul, he said, this morning I had breakfast with Dr. John R. Rice in his home. They lived at that time in Wheaton, Illinois. He said, I had breakfast with Dr. John R. Rice, and he said, I was there for their family altar, and he said, he prayed for you out loud. I could hardly believe it. I said, you mean a big man like John R. Rice remembering to pray for a little pumpkin like me? He said, yes, he prayed for you out loud. And he says he does that every day. I've had several people say, I pray for you every day. I just can't hardly believe they mean it, but I guess they do. There was Jim Stoutenborough. Then it's wonderful to know that Dr. John R. Rice would pray for me every day. Wouldn't it be wonderful to have some giant in prayer like praying Hyde or Charles Finney or somebody like that say, I pray for you every day? Well, I know somebody's praying for you and me every day. Our blessed Lord is praying for us every day. He's our high priest, and he prays for us every day because we're weak. See? One more thing. With that Satan's purpose in the sifting business to destroy our testimony, Satan's prayer, he says, I've already prayed for you, Peter. And then, last, the sinner's praise. Peter, praise God when it was all over with. And when it was all over with him, Peter went through the sifter, and he denied the Lord, and he cussed, and he swore, and he lied, and went through it, and failed so miserably, and everybody saw the chaff in Peter's life. Peter learned a lesson. Oh, he says, have I learned a lesson? He said, I've learned my lesson. I need to pray more. I need to read my Bible more. I need to have family altar more regularly. And I've learned what a treacherous, wicked heart I have, and I've learned how cunning Satan is, and I've learned how powerful sin is. I've learned something else. I've learned what a wonderful Savior I have. Peter went through the sifter. Later on, after the Lord's resurrection, he met him one day and he said, Peter, listen to this now. You love me And if this would have been before Peter went through the sifter and had the chaff knocked out of him, you know what Peter would have said? Oh, he just said it real loud so everybody could hear it. And the Lord said, Peter, you love me? Why? Yes, Lord, you know I love you. I love you more than anybody else around here loves you. He didn't. Not now. He's not bragging now. See? He's not boastful now. The chaff's gone. Instead of that, he said, well, now, Lord, if I love you, you know it. You know whether I love you or not. And the Lord kept pressing him, do you love me? And he just kept saying, Lord, if I love you, you know it. Now notice this. And it's about, time's about gone. Notice this. Before the sifting, before Peter went through the sifter, and everybody saw the chaff, he said, I'll go with you into prison and into death. But he didn't. Now notice, after he has gone through the sifter, and after he has failed, and everybody has seen the chaff, and after he's learned his valuable lesson, he didn't say, I'll go with you into prison and into death, but bless God, he did. First time he did a lot of talking and did nothing. Afterwards, he didn't talk any, but he produced the goods. And he went with the Lord Jesus into prison. He was in prison often. And he went with him into death. When they crucified him, he said, I'm not worthy to be crucified like my Lord, so just crucify me upside down. The sifter had done its work. Now look, if you and I would let the Lord winnow us, if we would just let him point out the chaff in our life, and we repent of it, and confess it, and put it aside, he would winnow us and get rid of the chaff that way. But if we don't let the Lord winnow us and separate the wheat from the chaff the easy way, he may allow you and me to go through the devil's sifter and learn the hard way. As people see the chaff and see our failures, they may have to learn the hard way. That we've got to get rid of the chaff, one way or the other, through Satan's sifting or the Savior's winnowing.
1: Is it possible that Dr. Paul went just a little too far in his desire to stay away from accusations? Is it possible that he may have gone overboard in abstaining from all appearance of evil? It's certainly possible. But I believe one of the reasons that Bible Tracts Incorporated has been so very blessed and so highly thought of for these many years is for that very reason, because we had a founder that took precautions, that was maybe, just maybe, too careful. I'm thankful for our legacy. I'm thankful for our history. I'm thankful for the fact that there aren't skeletons popping out of every closet around us. I'm thankful for the fact that I can look back and think of the good name of Dr. Paul Levine. But can I ask you to pray for me and pray for us here at BTI today? Pray that we continue and keep this good legacy alive for the glory of God. Let's be careful, because you can't be too careful. Thank you for listening. Thank you for being a part of our partnership, a part of our ministry. Greatly appreciate your investment of time. Have a great day for His glory. God bless.

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0: from the international headquarters of the Sword of the Lord Publishers and Ministries here in downtown Murfreesboro, Tennessee, here in the southern suburbs of Nashville, in the heart of Tennessee, with Tennessee, the USA, and the world at heart. This is Making a Difference, and I'm Dr. Shelton Smith. It's my great joy and delight to welcome you today. We're happy that you have found us wherever that you are in the world. We originate our Making a Difference broadcast right here in our studio at Sword of the Lord headquarters every day, 5 days a week, and we're glad that you're on board today. Now, let me say just a word about my schedule, because today I am in Waterford, Michigan. That's in the northern suburbs of Detroit. We have a great conference there annually, and it's at the Lake Crest Baptist Church. That's a great church there in the Waterford, Michigan area. And listen, if you're anywhere in that part of the country, be sure to join us tonight for a great service at 7 o'clock. And then Sunday, Monday, and Tuesday, I'm talking about this weekend, and then next Monday and Tuesday, I'll be at the Grace of Calvary Baptist Church in Erie, Pennsylvania. And here again, we do a conference there annually, always a great turnout, people from all over that area. And those of you that live in that area, I know we have some stations there, and several of you that listen to the broadcast every day, be sure that you attend the conference there at Grace of Calvary Baptist Church Sunday, Monday, and Tuesday this weekend and the first of next week. Now, listen, we're going to get right into part two of the message we started yesterday. I preached this a while back, and it's entitled The Genesis Adam and the Gospel Adam. So let's get right into it.
1: And in this passage that was read in Romans chapter 5, there are six contrast presented in that one passage that show that. Verses 14 and 15 talk about Adam as one man and Christ as one man. Verse 19 talks about disobedience as contrasted with obedience. Adam in Genesis was disobedient to God. Christ, the second Adam, was totally obedient to God in everything. A third contrast is between sin and righteousness. Adam sinned. Christ was totally righteous. Adam brought upon us a sinful nature. Christ holds up for us a perfect, righteous example, and by virtue of the new birth that He'll give to every one of us, He declares us, who have that sinful nature inherited from Adam 1, He, the second Adam, will declare us to be righteous as though we never had the taint of the first Adam upon us. Not only that, but the fourth picture that is drawn in this passage in verse 20 is between law and grace. The law. I'm amazed at how many people have the idea that if they'll just keep the law and do good, that they'll make God happy. I'm amazed at how many pulpits this morning will preach the Ten Commandments and the Golden Rule as the ticket for getting to heaven. The Bible says that the law, on one hand, was revealed and given to us from God to make us aware of our sinful status. The law, Galatians 3 says, is like a schoolmaster that is designed to teach us and instruct us so that we might be brought from our state with the first Adam to see the second Adam, the solution to our trouble. And so the law, on one hand, the Decalogue, the Ten Commandments, the Thou Shalt Nots, we look at those, and anybody who looks at those in honesty will have to acknowledge, if they understand what those say, they'll have to understand that at some point they have broken that law. And by virtue of breaking that law, we are sinners. And that sin has us in an awful dilemma. All of it because of the Genesis Adam. But now, where we have law in regard to the first Adam, when we consider Christ, it is grace. And grace is available to deliver us and to help us and to lift us up. The law exposes us for what we are, sinners. It shows us as unable to keep it. And grace is there to help us anyway. Law on one hand, grace on the other. Verse 16 furthers the contrast when it pictures, on one hand, by one man, the first Adam, we are condemned. But by virtue of Jesus, who is the second Adam, we are justified. The condemnation that comes through the Genesis Adam is taken away through the gospel Adam. And then verse 21 also draws a contrast in this passage between death and life. If you are in Adam, as we all are, if you are in Adam, you have the sentence of death upon you. You will die one day. You have that sentence upon you. But you need not remain a slave to death, because being in Christ, the second Adam, it is possible for you to have a life that kind of messes up death's game plan. And that life is the everlasting life that comes through the Lord Jesus Christ. And so it is, on one hand, Adam and Christ, disobedience and obedience, sin and righteousness, law and grace, condemnation and justification, death and life, the constant contrast. It is there between Adam 1 and Adam 2. I want you to notice also in this passage in Romans 5, there are four kings that reign in that passage. Four reigning monarchs who take the throne of our lives. Notice in verse 14 it says that death reigns because of sin, because Adam messed up, because of the sin nature. Sin brings a wage. The wages of sin is death. Death reigns. Verse 21 indicates that sin has its reign, as sin hath reigned unto death. Verse 21. Sin has its reign. All of the things that happen from Adam and his mess up in Eden all the way down, man finding a way to get into sin, finding a way to get into trouble, finding a way to violate the law, finding a way to disobey God, finding a way to eventuate that same condemnation upon himself, not only because of Adam's sin, but because of his own sin. Sin reigned. But now verse 21 says also that even as sin reigned and death reigned, now God intends that grace would reign. Now listen up to me this morning. Listen up to me. Sin is in the world and death is in the world, and each of them, like a raging maniac of a monarch, intends to enthrall your life and to enthrone themselves in your life. But they need not be that which has control over you. They need not be that which has dominion over you. They need not bring you to the point of being the helpless victim. They need not. Because there is another king that reigns, and that is the King of grace. Grace reigning. Death reigning, yes. Sin reigning, yes. But grace is a greater king. Grace is a greater commodity. Grace is a greater provision. And sin came because of a human error. Sin came because of satanic intervention. But grace comes because of a supernatural act of God that comes sweeping down, so that man, bent under the weight of the reign of sin and the reign of death, might be delivered freely. Grace reigns, and because that grace reigns, the Bible says in verse number 17 that we shall reign also. Yes, by the gift of righteousness we shall reign in life by one, Jesus the Christ. You don't have to live your whole life in the muck and the mire of this world. You don't have to live your whole life scared to death, afraid of dying and afraid of what will come after. You don't have to live your whole life in fear of hell and all of its awful torments. You don't have to, because the Lord Jesus extended his gift of grace so that you and I too might really reign with him. So you see, whenever I talk about this morning the Genesis Adam and the gospel Adam, I'm talking about two things that are as widely removed from each other as daylight is from dark. The Bible in this text said in 1 Corinthians 15 that so, because that the first Adam sinned, we have a great problem. But the second Adam has brought a great solution. And I like the fact that in this passage, like in verse 15, he says, the gift by grace, which is by one man, Jesus Christ, has abounded to many. And in verse 18, he says, even so, by the righteousness of one, the free gift came upon all men unto justification of life. And in verse 19, so by the obedience of one shall many be made righteous. And in verse 21, even so might grace reign through righteousness unto eternal life by Jesus Christ our Lord. Now listen, the picture's clear. The picture's clear. The gospel, Adam, has come. He is the last Adam, the second Adam. He has come. And he did it even as Adam in Genesis did a great thing in setting the stage, something with far-reaching impact upon all of us. But what he who is the gospel Adam has done is far greater. And it is for that reason that three times in this passage, verse 15, it says, much more the grace of God. Verse 17, it says, much more the abundance of grace. And in verse 20, he said, and grace did much more abound. Listen, if you think sin's had a field day in your life, it's nothing compared to the reign and the abundance of grace that God wants to do. If you think that sin has brought changes in your life, and if you think sin has brought things in your life that you don't know how to get hold of, oh, if you can just contemplate for a minute, God will do something even greater because of grace. Much more, much more. In fact, the Greek word we have there, much more, means much more exceedingly, exceedingly. And it's talking about something far beyond our comprehension and our ability even to conceive. But somebody says, but wait a minute. Isn't God rather unjust to condemn all of us for Adam's sin? I mean, if Adam messed up, that's one thing. But for all of us to be condemned because of his one sin, isn't that kind of unfair? No, it really isn't. And here's why. In fact, I'm going to say to you that it's not only fair for him to do it, I think it's wise for him to do it. And it's even gracious for him to have done it. Because you see, if God had tested each one of us individually, as he did Adam, the result would have been exactly the same. Every one of us would have also fallen prey. Every one of us would have also been disobedient. So God used the Genesis Adam, the first man, as his prototype. And he condemned the whole race through one man. Then he threw one man, the second Adam, the gospel Adam. He delivered and gave salvation to us all.
0: Well, dear friends, we have to interrupt right there, but I trust this message that we've heard today and yesterday, entitled The Genesis Adam and the Gospel Adam, I trust this has been a help to you, and we certainly look forward to having you back with us again next week. We'll be right here come Monday, so I hope you'll join me then. Don't forget, go to the Sword of the Lord website to check out our Sword Men's Conference. It's coming November 6th and 7th. A lot of good things coming with that, so be sure to check that out on the website. Here's the contact information. 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Well, until Monday, God bless you. Do have a great, blessed rest of the day and a fabulous weekend. And goodbye for now.

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1: Hello, this is David Snyder, president of BIMI, welcoming you to Moments for Missions with Dr. J.B. Godfrey. Today's episode is being re-aired in honor of Dr. Don Sisk.
2: Dr. Ms. Don Sisk went to Japan as missionaries, and all this week we've been hearing a little bit about the story of the Sisk and how God got them from Western Kentucky to the country of Japan. Dr. Sisk, how did you know God wanted you to go to Japan?
3: You know, from the time I was a child, I thought about Japan. I remember when the war was over and Hirohito came on the radio and told the people of Japan, I'm not God. Now, I wasn't even a Christian then, but I wondered, what do people do when they've been worshiping somebody as God? And all of a sudden he tells them he's not God. Now, most of them knew he wasn't anyway, okay?
2: Sure.
3: Anyway, we had a Japanese preacher come to our church one time there in Kentucky. His name was Mori Haritani, you know. He told a wonderful story about Japan, and I thought about that. And then after I became a preacher, I was pastoring in Providence, Kentucky, and I thought about missions a good bit, but never made that commitment. But in 1962, I'd been thinking about doing something for the Lord other than just pastoring in Kentucky, where there were churches everywhere. And I got a letter from a missionary in Japan. Now, I had written an article for the state paper of the Baptists of Kentucky, the Western Recorder, and it not only went to the people in Kentucky, but a lot of people went to seminary there at Louisville, and then they went to the mission field. So this man had done that, and he got that paper, and he read my article, and he wrote me a letter, and he said, Brother Sisk, I don't know your age, I don't know your educational attainment, I don't know anything about you, except the article I read. But he said, as I read that article, I could not help but think, this man has a burden for missions. And he went on with about his family and what they were doing and so forth. Bottom line, he said, we're the only family in Akita, Japan. Akita, again, is like a state in America, right. Okay? And there are 3.5 million people here. And at the end of his letter, when he talked about different things and so forth, he wrote this question. What would keep you from coming to Japan?
2: Good question.
3: I thought, okay, there's 3.5 million people there. In Providence, there's 3,500 people.
2: Yeah.
3: And there's all kind of churches. But I couldn't get that out of my mind. I went to an evangelistic conference in Louisville soon after that. Heard Dr. Baker Cawthon preach on the untold millions. And that is the night that I nailed it down. Okay, amen. Dear Lord, I'm going to the mission field. I remember saying to God on my face in the bathroom there at the Brown Hotel in Louisville, Kentucky, Dear God, if you'll open the doors and show me how I can get there, I'll go to Japan as a missionary.
2: Amen.
3: God's good at opening doors.
2: Yeah. When you told that to Virginia, what was her reaction to that?
3: Virginia, you know, she had been thinking about the same thing. You know what I mean? And the good thing about it is, everywhere God led me, she went, you know. And you didn't drag her there, okay? Yeah. But she thought, if God has called Don to do it. I remember when we came before BIMI, they asked her the question, you feel like you've been called to Japan? And you know what she said? Well, not necessarily. But since God's called Don to Japan, evidently I'm supposed to go too.
2: Well, that is so right, and I can't wait. Actually, listener, we're going to come back next week and talk more with Dr. Sisk, and I can't wait finding out what it was like for them to go to Japan and how God helped them learn the language and start churches and the Bible college and a lot of works that are still thriving in Japan because a couple from Kentucky said, Lord, would you have me to go? What would keep us from going? So come back next week, and we'll continue this story.
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1: Today our topic, life without love. It's a modern-day tragedy that many children in our world are born into homes where they'll not experience the warmth and love of a normal home. Perhaps there's some physical handicap that makes the child hard to care for. Perhaps there's a broken home situation that has disrupted the normal family relationship. Perhaps there's some other problem. But whatever the cause, there are many children today, and many adults in time past, who have been in homes where little or no love at all was extended to them. What perhaps is even more of a tragedy is that some of these homes are professing Christian homes. The parents have received the love of God in that they've trusted Jesus Christ as their own Savior. And yet, they fail to show this same love to their own family. Their children grow up in a climate of criticism and bitterness and suspicion. Can you imagine what such a life would be like? How do you think that you would have been affected if this had been your case? Or bringing it down to your own home situation right now, how do you think your children would respond if all evidence of your love suddenly disappeared from your home? Would it affect them seriously? If studies of other homes are any indication, your children would suffer seriously. Because love is so important to normal growth and development, you do not dare deprive your children of it. Youngsters who lack this basic emotion in their homes develop unwholesome attitudes and practices as they develop. It's not possible to mature normally without the regular sharing of love with others. Invariably, distortions of their character and perversions of their attitudes show up in children who have lived their lives without love. One difficulty that frequently develops in this person lies in the area of making wise choices. Often a child who has not known consistent love from his parents will find it difficult to make wise choices and decisions. Many times, they'll make their choices on the basis of what brings recognition to them rather than by what is right or prudent. A few years back, for instance, we had the hippie movement sweeping across the young people of America. Today, we have the punk movement that has attracted many teenagers. Tomorrow, it'll be some other bizarre movement or activity that young people will identify with. In every case, the decisions that lead these young people away from their families and to these movements are foolish decisions. Decisions that reflect, in many cases, the lack of normal love that they've received during the time that they've been growing up. Another example comes from parents who refuse to discipline their children. Subconsciously, they make this choice so as to win the affection of their children. It's a foolish decision, but in many cases it reflects the lack of love that they've known in their childhood. This is a sad practice because this kind of recognition or affection is not real love. Real love is giving, not bizarre or self-serving. Christians need to recognize that the Lord loveth him that followeth after righteousness. You do not please God when you make a decision that honors you. The Bible makes it clear that God loves those who honor him in their decisions. Only those who rear their families by the principles given by the Word of God can expect the Lord's blessings upon their efforts. The best thing that you can do for your children is to love them. Love them with a consistent, warm, and self-sacrificing love. This is the attitude that will turn them away from personality distortions and foolish choices. It'll turn them from these undesirable things and turn them to the ways of life that bring personal satisfaction and accomplishment.
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1: This is Pastor Darrell Cox, pastor of the Trinity Baptist Church in Mocksville, North Carolina. We're so glad that you've tuned in to our program today, and we hope that you'll stay tuned for the next 15 minutes. We'll have a word of prayer, then a song, and then a sermon from the Word of God. Again, let me say thank you for tuning in to our program today. Our Heavenly Father, use the broadcast today to be a blessing. And Lord, that's all we want to be, is be a help, be an encouragement. And I pray that we are, and I pray today as we speak on the second coming of Christ, somebody will be encouraged by it. I know there's some that will be listening today that are longing for it, as we ought to be. And Lord, today, that one that's not ready for it, I pray today that they'll trust Christ as their personal Savior and be saved today. Thank you for allowing us to be on this station. Bless them as they labor today and work. In Jesus' name we pray, and for His sake, amen. Thank you for listening to the broadcast. This is Pastor Cox speaking to you from the radio room here at the church, and we want to give you an invitation this coming Lord's Day to our church services on Sunday morning and Sunday night. Our Sunday school hour on Sunday morning is at 10 a.m. where there's classes for all ages from the nurseries up through the adult classes. And then at 11 o'clock, our morning service where our choir will sing and some other special music. And then a message from the Word of God. Sunday evening, our 7 o'clock service, our choir sings other special music, sometimes our youth choir and others that'll sing. And then another message from the Word of God on Sunday night at 7 o'clock. Trinity Baptist Church is an old-fashioned independent Baptist church located at 2722 Highway 601 South, Mocksville, North Carolina, 27028. That's our mailing address, and that's also our physical address where you got driving directions, and then you have our address where you can drop us a note or a card in the mail letting us know that the broadcast, that you hear us and it's a blessing to you. We'd like to know about it. And so we hope that you'll write us. Also, we offer bus transportation for the morning services. If you need that, call us at 336-284-2404. Leave your name, your address, in the offices with the secretaries or on the answer machine, and then we'll contact you and get you lined up to ride the bus to church and Sunday school. And so here's a good song today on the broadcast that we hope you'll enjoy. And then if you'll have your Bible ready, we'll read today out of Revelations chapter 22.

0: in the book of the Revelations, chapter number 22 and verse 7, behold, I come quickly. And then down in verse number 12, behold, I come quickly, and my reward is with me to give every man according to his work shall be. Then down in verse 17, and the Spirit and the bride say, come. And let him that heareth say, come. And him that is athirst, come. And then down in verse 20, he which testifieth these things saith, surely I come quickly. Amen. Even so, come, Lord Jesus. You have there the last invitation in the Bible by the Spirit, and the bride says, come. And the Lord says, come. And then you have the last prayer in the Bible in verse number 20, where it said, even so come, Lord Jesus. Now, why should we be longing for Christ to come? Let me say, I've given you these points this week that we should long for him to come because of the rebirth of our bodies. We should long for him to come because of the release of our problems, release from sickness, sorrows, and shedding of tears, and release from separation. We should long for Jesus to come because of the reunion. I said on yesterday, we should long for Jesus to come because there'll be a revelation, and the things that we don't understand will be revealed. Now let me say today, we should long for Jesus to come because there will be a reward. Look at verse number 12. And behold, I come quickly, and my reward is with me to give every man according as his work shall be. I come quickly, and my reward is with me. You know, the Bible talks about crowns that can be won by a child of God. There's different crowns. There's a soul winner's crown that we can win because of leading people to Christ. There's the pastor's crown. There's a crown for those, a martyr's crown for those that die for Christ. There's a crown of suffering. And there's a crown for those that long for the coming of Christ. You know, Paul said there in 2 Timothy chapter 4, he said that the time of my departure is at hand, and he tells about fighting a good fight and finishing his course. And then down in verse number 8, he said, henceforth there's laid up for me a crown of righteousness, which the Lord, the righteous judge, shall give me at that day. And not to me only, but unto all them also that love his appearing. There'll be a crown for those that love the appearing of Christ when he comes in the clouds. There'll be crowns. And my reward is with me. I believe this, that when Jesus Christ comes, I believe the very first thing that you and I as believers will do is that we will stand before the judgment seat of Christ. Now, and receive rewards that we have earned to give back to him. That's what I think that we will do with our crowns. I think that that we will earn crowns and rewards for the being faithful and the different things that I mentioned to you there a while ago. But verse number 10 of Romans 14 and verse number 10 says, why dost thou judge thy brother, or why dost thou set at naught thy brother? For we shall all stand before the judgment seat of Christ. For it is written, as I live, saith the Lord, every knee shall bow to me, and every tongue shall confess to God. So then every one of us shall give an account of himself to God. Now, I personally believe that when Christ comes, that we'll stand when the rapture takes place and the church is home, and we'll be there, that we'll all stand before God individually and give an account of ourselves to God for our works. Our sins are judged here. Our sin was judged at Calvary, when Jesus died for our sins, there was a payment was made there for all sin to be judged. And then after we receive Christ, we're saved. That took care of that. Well, then we're to confess our sin daily. We are to judge ourselves, that we'd not be judged. And then there's judgment through chastening and chastisement of the believer. And then there's a sin unto death that a person can commit, a saved person, so that and some, I think, have done it, that have committed that sin unto death, and Lord took them home prematurely. But let me say this, our sins will not be judged at the judgment seat of Christ, but our rewards will be given for works that we've done and our motive. And then there'll be loss of rewards because that what we did not do it for the glory of God. The Bible said that our works would be tried by fire. Some is wood, hay, and stubble, which would burn up, but some are as precious stones as gold and silver, tried in a fire that'll burn brighter and shine brighter. And my dear friends, the judgment seat of Christ is something that each and every one of us will stand at. Thank you for listening. Our time's gone. God bless you until next time.
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1: Hello, boys and girls. 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Welcome to the Children's Gospel Hour.

0: How long is it going to be before you are sinless? That's right, because you're not going to be doing sin anymore. Some of you have heard people say that if you keep sinning, that means you're not saved, because Bible says if you're saved, you don't sin. And so you've got to stop that sinning. And I've known people, you know, they work at it and cry over it and try to get themselves to that point. I remember one precious lady. I believe that woman really wanted to be pure. I mean, she did. But she went to a church that was suggesting that you could come to total perfection. And she was determined to reach that perfection. Well, will you get to that point? Is it possible that you will? Well, let's talk about that today. And we're going to see what happened back long ago in the days of Nehemiah. Now, we've been following Nehemiah. You remember that in a review, Ezra came and reconstructed the temple. Then came Nehemiah and reconstructed the walls. And so he did a great job, and he was the governor for 12 years. 12 years he stayed there. And you remember what he was prior to coming to build those walls. He was the cupbearer to the king there in Babylon. Ah, and the most important man, and he'd been given permission to come. So I'm sure after 12 years, they were anxious for him to come back. Yes, sir. A man of that importance. So he left, and he left people in charge. Yes, people that he thought he could trust. He said, okay, now, guys, this is what you're going to do. You're going to close the doors at the night of the Sabbath and as the Sabbath begins, and lock the gates, and you're not going to let anybody in, and you're not going to let the people sell on the Sabbath day and all of this. And so he was gone. We're not told how long he was there in Babylon. I mean, it really could have been a year, 2 years, but it was a while. And finally, he came back. Now, by the way, do you remember before he left the great and wonderful Bible teaching that they had? Do you remember how they came and asked Ezra to teach them the Bible? And he did, and they stood and listened while he sat and preached. You remember that? And boy, I mean, and you remember the wonderful discovery they had, that they had not been doing the booths that they're supposed to do with the Feast of Tabernacles, and they did the booths, and they were excited, and they were serving the Lord, and the tithes were coming in, and everything was going well. You would think that this is the onward, upward effect. You know what? These people are finally getting it. Yes, sir. They're on their way to holiness, brother. They're stopping their sinning. They're wanting God and everything else. It looked great when he left. A couple years later, he comes back, and how disappointed he was. He found out that one of these guys, Tobiah, had now come in and started living in the city. And they had given him a place around the temple. They actually had in the chambers in the temple area. And he had his stuff in there, and he came and went back to across the other side, you know, because that's who his crowd was. Yeah, all the people around. And he would go back, and he'd do his business. And then he'd come back and praise the Lord. Yes, I love God. And yeah, they had imagined that. You mean these holy people, these people who were getting close to sinless perfection, had now let an evil man come in, as opposed to what the scripture taught, that none of these people should come in? That's exactly what happened. So he cleansed it. Yeah, Nehemiah did. He went in there and he said, okay, guys, I need some help. Throwing all this stuff out. And they literally took everything that was in those rooms where this guy was staying when he came to Jerusalem and threw it out. Threw it out in the streets. You ever seen them do that to a person who didn't pay their rent? Yeah, didn't pay their rent. Miss Nancy and I remember one time we were in an area way far away up north from where we live. And we were going around visiting for the children's meetings. And all of a sudden we saw all this stuff out in the street. And this precious lady was standing out there with this stuff. And she was crying like anything. They'd put her out. And they just literally threw her stuff out in the streets. And people were coming by and taking her precious things because she couldn't pay her rent. And they threw it out in the streets. Well, that's what they did to him. They threw this stuff out in the street and said, cleanse this room here. We've got to have holy rooms, and any Gentile like that that would enter into these rooms, man, you got to get this stuff out of here and cleanse it the proper way. And they did. Well, you say, Mr. Bill, I guess they slipped a little bit. Mm-hmm. Yes, sir. And then all of a sudden he starts going around and he finds that the Levites aren't coming in to sing and do things like that. That's what they did. They sang and did work around the temple, and they weren't coming. And he said, well, where are the Levites? Oh, well, they're out tending their fields. What do you mean they're tending their fields? Their job is here at the temple. Well, sir, the money wasn't coming in, and we couldn't pay them. No, sir. No, the people were not bringing their money and their tithes. You got to be kidding. The people hadn't brought their tithes in all this time? No, sir, they didn't. And so what were the Levites to do? There was no money coming in. It'd be like your pastor, you know, you paying him his salary, and he's got his children and all that kind of thing. And next thing you know, nobody's bringing any money in, and they can't pay the pastor. What's he going to do? What is he going to do? And that's what the Levites did. And boy, I'll tell you what, when Nehemiah saw this, he got up before the elders and he said, why is the house of God forsaken? I gathered them together and I set them in their place. And then they brought all Judah, the tithe, the corn, the new wine, and the oil into the treasury. And he said, I set up treasuries. They didn't even have treasurers in there because there was no money coming in. They said, well, what? Hey, what do we need this for? What do we need this for? What do you need your church for? Why do you need to pay the bills so that they can keep the power on? Why? Well, because you need the church, and that's what God has given to us for today. Don't be one of those that says, well, we don't need all this. We can just read our Bible at home. That's very sad, and that's where they were. Oh, man. So he got all that fixed up, got the Levites back, and they were now back doing the job. And then he found out something else. The first week he was there, I don't know what day he got there. Maybe he got there on the first day of the week after the Sabbath, maybe. And then he goes the whole week, and next thing you know, he comes to the Sabbath day, which is, of course, back then, Saturday. Yeah, Jesus hadn't come. Jesus hadn't died and risen again on the first day of the week. So the seventh day was their day to rest and not work. Really, and then they worship some too. Well, guess what? Mm-hmm. Yeah, there were people out there selling. The people from around had come and set up their tables in the city, yeah, on the Sabbath day. And they were buying and selling, and they had them, of course, outside the walls as well. It'd be kind of like a flea market, you know. They were bringing all their wonderful goods, and here's all these wonderful, godly Jews who wanted God to teach them the Word of God. Yeah, we want to set up booths, and we want to love God. Here they were out there buying and selling. And I'll tell you what, he was so upset. Nehemiah was. He said, this is not going to be. Oh, my. And he got rid of those. He said, it's time to get out, guys. We're shutting the gates. And then he said, okay, from now on, come the Sabbath day, I want those gates shut. And we're not going to have any more selling or buying on the Sabbath day. And you know what he found out? They had been doing it long enough that they were so used to it, they kept coming. I'm talking about those strangers that were merchants. Yeah, they'd come, and hey, everybody was happy about it because now they were good friends, and they were getting to buy new stuff and material they weren't able to buy. And yeah, they were all, uh-oh, Nehemiah was so unhappy, boy. And he finally looked down there. He said, if you guys keep coming out here, I'm going to lay hands on you. Out of here. Yeah, so they were out. Yes, sir. And then the other thing, he found out that they were now intermarrying and their children were learning to speak the languages around instead of the beautiful Jewish language. And boy, I mean, he said, we're going to get rid of these people. You've got to put away these wives and these children. We've got to have purity in our marriage. And he said, we must not do like Solomon did. Boy, isn't that the truth? Solomon, who had 700 wives and 300 concubines, which totals 1,000. And they pulled his heart away from the Lord. He said, this is going to stop. Now, wait a minute. Isn't it possible to be holy? How come they backslid so quickly? Well, my friend, it is not possible to be sinless until Jesus comes and takes us up to heaven, or until you die. Then, of course, if you're saved, you're going to be sinless. But seriously, we cannot. You say, but Mr. Bill, what about all those verses? What those verses say is anyone that practices sin. It's the way the verbs are in the Greek language. It's not talking about if a person sin, like we think of it. If he continually, hey, if a person's a continual murderer, saying, I'm saved, but I like to murder. I'm a continual adulterer. I'm saved, but I just like, no, my friend. That's what it's saying. A person who's saved does not continually do these things. Maybe you're saying, Mr. Bill, I'm saved. I don't really grow very much. There's something wrong. If you're saved, you have a desire to grow. The people who say they prayed the prayer, got saved, yes, sir, and they haven't even looked in their Bible since then? They haven't even tried to do anything for the Lord? Not at all? Hey, my friend, something's missing in your life. Now, you may not be perfect, and no Christian can be totally perfect. No, but you can have victory. That should be our goal. And how do you get victory? By walking day by day in the Scriptures, reading the Bible, and when you sin, you confess it, and you forsake it, and you ask God, and you cry before God and say, Lord, I don't want that kind of life. You can have victory in the Lord. Not perfection, but victory. Until Jesus comes, and thank God, purity, holiness will be at that time. Maybe there's someone listening today, as yet you haven't been saved. I urge you to repent of your sin. Believe that Jesus died, was buried, and rose again, and that He alone can save you, and ask Him to do it. The Bible says, as many as received Him, to them gave He power to become the sons of God. Receive Him now as your Savior. He will come in. He'll save you. And you can know that you're saved. Won't you ask Him if you've never done so? Dear Jesus, please forgive me for being a sinner. Come into my heart and save me with your blood. Amen. Did you pray that? Did you mean it with all your heart? I'd like you to call me. Yes, call me, Mr. Bill, and tell me of your decision to receive Christ as Savior. I'll be glad to help you to begin growing in our Lord Jesus Christ. The number is 1-888-882-1336. I'll repeat it. 1-888-882-1336. But there's another way you can contact us. 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
1: Once again, we say welcome aboard. It's good to be with you this time. Brother Munn speaking. I program here called A Fisherman's 5-Minute Look at the Book. The Book of Job, Job chapter 12, we conclude this week. Statement made here by Job, Job chapter 12, verse 8. Job said to his friends that came to his side, instead of being a true friend to help him and encourage him, they criticized him. You know the situation you find in Job chapter 1, where it seems as if the devil comes before God, the devil makes an accusation, so the Lord allows the devil to take and afflict Job. I'm glad I've read all the way to Job chapter 42. Job said something like this to his friends. You don't know what you're talking about. His friends said, you're suffering because you've been a wicked man. Job said, I tell you what you do. You go to the fishes of the sea, verse 8, and they shall declare unto thee what? What would the fish of the sea declare? What would they say about Job's situation? He said, who knoweth not in all these things that the hand of God hath wrought this, in whose hand is the soul of every living thing and the breath of all mankind? The fish of the sea would declare unto you that there is a creator. They would declare unto you that it is God's hand that's working in my life. So these men, they probably were professional men. These men may have been businessmen. These men, as far as knowledge is concerned, understanding, men of great wisdom, they did not have the sense of a fish. They were ignorant concerning the things of God. So we've sort of spun off of that a little bit and talked about fish talk, if a fish could talk. And I believe in the future he will, by the way. God spoke to a fish, did he not? Did the fish obey? Yes. It seems as if God's creation, you know, outside of man, you know, the other parts of God's creation, the only thing that listens and obeys. Did the fish obey God? Yes. God told a whale one time, he said, I want you to swallow a man. A whale said, I don't want to do that. I don't eat that way. God said, open your mouth and swallow it. Yes, sir. No, sir. No excuse, sir. Then he goes down to the bottom of the ocean. He's got a bellyache. Because he's got a preacher in the inside. God, after so many days, in fact, what, 3 days and 3 nights? Matthew chapter 12, verse 40. Now, throw this guy out on dry land. How am I going to do that? I can't get close to the beach. God said, try. Did he throw him out on dry land? Yes. How'd he do it? I don't know. I just know it's true. God spoke to a fish, and a fish listened. So, if a fish could speak, what would he say? We've said this week how a fish would declare that God would be his creator. How a fish would declare that life is very short. You know, fishes in general don't live very long. It's kind of like my life. You know, you're not going to live very long. You said, oh, Brother Mon, I'm 80 years old. Oh, it seems as if I've talked to people at that age, and I'm heading that direction. That said, Brother Mon, it just seems like it's just passed by like a vapor. Like James chapter 4 and verse 14. For what is your life? It's like a vapor. Just soon vanishes away. We're kind of like a fish. What does a fish say? Something that might help me in my practical life. What would a fish tell me if he could speak to me? He said this. I said, little fish, tell me something. He said, there's a creator. I said, you done told me that. He said, well, life is short. I said, you done told me that. We had that on the other broadcast. Little fish, tell me something. He would say, he'd say, fisherman, he said, we spend all of our life under pressure. Oh. Well, we could go there for hours. Your life is under pressure? Yeah. Have you ever taken like just a ball, just like a rubber ball, put it in the water and try to push it down in the water? Push it way down. What's going to happen? It just comes right back up. We think about the fish of the sea, my friend. Can you imagine? We think about going down many, many feet and the pressure then that's being put upon their body. I have taken and been in the water before. Go down. I'm not a deep sea diver. But I've been down far enough to where I could feel my ears, you know. Then you have to put something in your ears to keep them safe. I could feel the pressure of the water against my body there. You know, some fish can live thousands of feet down in the water. How do they do that? They just learn how to do that. You know, for the child of God, you know, just being practical. You know, we need to learn how to live with pressure. You know, we live in such an age where it seems as if people just can't, like the old-timers could do something like this. There are all types of pressures in life. We think about what's going around America at this particular time. There's financial pressure. What do? You have to learn how to adjust, my friend. What's the fish of the sea? Because he has a designer, a creator. Yes, he has given him the ability to be able to take and live under that pressure. What about you? Oh, what about the fishes of the sea? What would they say if they could talk? Oh, if he'd whisper in my ear, he'd say something like this. All life is spent under pressure. I would understand something about my own life. Until next week, Fisherman saying goodbye.

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0: You're listening to the Living by Faith broadcast. Faith Baptist Church in Bourbonnais, Illinois is excited to bring you this program hosted by Dr. Terry Angel. As you listen to the preaching of God's Word today, please allow it to speak to your heart as Dr. Angel brings the message.
1: After that cry, he verbalized his request. Folks, I'll tell you, we're too sophisticated. We need to lose it. You lose it with your spouse. Lose it with the Lord. I don't mean in anger. I mean in desperation. I mean weeping. I mean moaning. I mean, it's pretty specific, isn't it? Am I reading anything into that? The father and child cried out, and then he said with tears, oh, look at what he said. Lord, I believe. Help thou mine unbelief. You know what he's got? Full transparency. And why not, people? The one he's speaking to knows him inside and out. Amen. Well, God, I really believe. You know what you got to do, folks? Get on your face and get transparent. Because he already knows what's in there. Don't attempt to tell Jesus what is not true. Lord, I'm okay, and I just need a little help. No, you're not okay, and you need more than a little help. Amen. And he knows that, so why don't you just tell him? Amen. You know, there's something to this believing in your heart and confessing with your mouth. That's kind of involved in salvation. A person can believe in their heart that Jesus died, was buried, and rose again, and never say anything with their mouth to ask for salvation. There's something to it. So this man, his doubt outweighs his faith, and he comes to the place where there's opposition to his counteraction, and then there's this condition. He's asking Jesus if, and Jesus said, no, bud, if it's not on me, it's on you. And immediately, straightway, cries out with some wordless noise. And then he says with tears streaming down his face, God, I believe, but my doubt outweighs my faith. And so Jesus just walked away and said, come back when you got stronger faith. I don't think that's what happened. Verse 25, thou dumb and deaf spirit, I charge thee, come out of him and enter no more into him. And the spirit cried, rent him sore, and came out of him. And he was as one dead, insomuch that many said, he is dead. But Jesus took him by the hand and lifted him up, and he arose. That boy was made well. Did the man believe that Jesus could do it? Yeah, maybe. But when doubt outweighs faith, go after it anyway. Amen. Especially if your heart's in it. You heard the story about Luke Estep and his wife. Is her name Jacqueline? Somebody help me. Jacqueline. And married about a year ago. And, I don't know. What was it? 2 months ago now? Some of you know, but just young couple. Just married a year ago, and she's got cancer from the top of her head. Yeah, having seizures. She got cancer from the top of her head to the bottom of her feet. And she's given 8 to 12 weeks, not months. You know what you call that? Desperation. They go down to Texas to Mesquite, where she grew up as a girl, to visit people in the church down there. She's having these horrible seizures. Danny and Amy saw her down there. She's having these horrible seizures so badly that they have to cut their trip short and come back to Monticello down here, just down here in Monticello. Off Interstate 72. And she's having these grandma seizures that leave her completely just almost lifeless. And she's in the bed and eyes rolled back in the head and seizure. And the family's gathered there. She raises her arms like this. And they think, okay, she's going to heaven. She puts her arms down, steps out of the bed and says, God just healed me. She's been to I don't know how many doctors. I called Brother Estep this week. I said, look, I'm going to use the story Sunday morning, so I want to verify it. They've had scans. They've had blood work. There's no cancer in her body.
2: Amen. Praise God.
1: It's gone. I asked Brother Estep, how strong was your faith? I know you were praying for God to heal her. How strong was your faith? He said, brother, all along I knew he could. But I got to tell you, when she stepped out of that bed, I thought it was a joke. You know what you call that, folks? Doubt outweighing faith. But let me put it a little bit closer to home. So for more than weeks, for months, we've been praying as a church, and those of you that are close to Darlena and Lonnie, you've been praying for their little granddaughter up there in Minnesota, Carly. Just how old now? Help me, somebody. 3? 2? And she's been to the doctor how many times? And her kidneys creating stones, and they can't figure out why. And she's been in and out of the emergency room, in and out of the ICU. How many times has Darlena asked prayer for her on Wednesday night? And a 5-millimeter stone that's lodged down, they can't go in and get it. It's been lodged there for weeks, months. Causes severe pain. And the phone rang here in the office Thursday. And Maud sent it to me. She said, Darlena has some news for you. Oh, boy. And she's weeping. But she's weeping for joy. She said, preacher, they took Carly in, and that stone is gone. There's no evidence of it. There's no trace of it. It's gone. Now, how many of us can honestly say that these last several months, we have prayed with full faith that God would heal her? I haven't. But I pray for that little girl. And even when doubt outweighs faith, it's possible. That's what Jesus said. It's possible. So what are you battling that has a history? A history. And faith is ebbing and doubt is soaring. Lord, I believe. Help my unbelief. Let's pray together, Father.
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1: From the poorhouse to the palace, Bethel Baptist Church is pleased to bring you this uplifting program hosted by Dr. Doug Castle. 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

0: Well, we return today to 1 Corinthians chapter 10, to these types that Paul is giving the church at Corinth from the Old Testament about the New Testament believer, and how there is a difference in the new life from the old life. The new life is not something where God has forgiven our sins, so we continue in sin that grace may abound, but that God has given us a new life in Christ. And this last example he uses here in these verses in chapter 10 is that they did all drink from the same spiritual drink, for they drank of the spiritual rock that followed them, and that rock was Christ. So we looked at how they were under the cloud and passed through the sea, were baptized, and did all eat the same spiritual meat, and now the spiritual drink is what we're talking about here. And they chided again with Moses and murmured again against the Lord, and God had faithfully met every need as it presented itself, but Israel had still not learned to trust God by faith. God led them to a place where there was nothing they could provide for themselves so that he could provide for them. And God wanted them to realize that their life was in him, and he would supply all their needs. He used a physical rock to teach them to drink from a spiritual rock. Now, the Corinthian believers had been saved, but they always complained before giving the Lord the opportunity to meet their needs. The Corinthians were more worried about whether they could satisfy a carnal appetite by sitting at meat in the temple of an idol than they were concerned with the bread of life that God had given them. In Deuteronomy 8, verse 3, it says that he humbled thee and suffered thee to hunger. God allowed them to have hunger and fed thee with manna. Do you understand? Sometimes God lets you go hungry so he can give you the manna. The manna which thou knewest not, neither did thy fathers know, that he might make thee know that man doth not live by bread alone, but by every word that proceedeth out of the mouth of the Lord doth man live. God wanted to allow them to suffer hunger so they could eat a bread that no one, their fathers had never known, and they were the first to experience, and to show them that man didn't just live by his daily bread, but by the word of God. That's the bread. But they would rather take the cup of devils than to drink from the cup of living waters from the Lord. That's verse 21. And when a child of God is feasting on the inspired word and the incarnate word, he has no appetite for the things of the world. And when he comes to receive the Lord's cup of communion, he has no thirst for the things of the world. So these were all shared privileges and possessions of both Old and New Testament believers. It says in verse 5, but with many of them, God was not well pleased, for they were overthrown in the wilderness. So in spite of all the marvelous privileges and miraculous provisions God had given to Israel, they were a bunch of miserable failures in life. And you know what? There are people today in the New Testament church that is very, the same is true of them. So God's judgment was to pronounce a death penalty on an entire generation in the wilderness. We read about it in Numbers chapter 14. What happened to Israel in the wilderness could happen to Corinth in the world. Do you understand that you can have a saved soul but live a lost life? You could be saved, never cross Jordan to victorious Christian living, and living a wasted, wandering wilderness life. And some people think they're okay because they're saved, they're going to heaven, but they're out there living because they want their money, they want their toys, they want their pleasures, but they don't want to go to hell. And they do want to go to church, and they don't want to serve in the church. They don't want a relationship with Christ. They don't want to read their Bible in the morning and feed on something better than they can get in a restaurant and have the bread of life. They want to drink their sugar coffees and their energy drinks and their sodas, but they don't want to drink from that living water. Wow. And God was not well pleased. I wonder how many, if God was not well pleased with many of them then, I wonder how many he's not well pleased with today. Verse 6, now these things were our examples to the intent we should not lust after evil things as they also lusted. God gave these examples in Scripture. an inspired illustration, something from the Old Testament history to demonstrate a New Testament truth and teach it to us. A person could be a type like a Melchizedek, a Joseph, a David. An object can be a type, the Ark of Noah, the burning bush, the rock, the brazen serpent, the priesthood garments, the tabernacle, the temple. The ritual offerings and feasts were type of the work of Christ, Godward and manward. Events were often used as types, such as the redemption of Ruth or the healing of Naaman. Large portion of the Old Testament could be applied in types. And these types are an example. And they are a type of prophecy. Because what happened to them is what happens to us, for good or for bad. And Paul is trying to illustrate that here. If you live your life like Israel did, you're going to suffer the same consequences as they did. To the intent that we should not lust after evil things as they also lusted. Israel began to lust after things of Egypt, forgetting the hundreds of years of slavery and abuse. Numbers 11, the mixed multitude that was among them fell a-lusting, and the children of Israel also wept again and said, "Who shall give us flesh to eat? We remember the fish which we did eat in Egypt freely, the cucumbers and the melons and the leeks, and the onions and the garlic. But now our soul is dried away. There is nothing at all besides this manna before our eyes." Look, they had a table. If I set up two tables in front of you today, and I'm one, I put melons, which I'm not saying melons aren't good. People love a good watermelon and a muskmelon and a honeydew and a cantaloupe. But a melon is basically sugar water, okay? It's mostly water. It does not give you physical strength. There are no carbohydrates. There are no proteins in a melon. And if I put out leeks, which is kind of like, think along the lines of onions and garlic. So if we put out melon, leeks, onions, and garlic, how much work are you going to be? And then I put out bread, the staff of life. And then I put out a table full of honey buns. Are you going to pick the honey buns? Are you going to pick? I know where I'm going, friend. But you know what the problem is in our lives? We get sick of the honey buns, the best. They said, "Now is our soul dried away. There is nothing at all besides this manna before our eyes." They despised the manna. God sent a massive migration of quails into their camp and gave them meat, something, again, better than melons and onions. And they began to tear into it raw like a bunch of wild, starving animals. And it so disgusted God that he spoke them with a great plague and called the name of that place Gibroth Hatabah, because there they buried the people that love us. It means lusted. It means graves of lust. The things they lusted after became their destruction, dying in a grave of lust. Now, that word lust, there are two words for lust used in this verse. I don't have time to deal with it today. But the first word, I will say this, describe the type of things that we lust after that are evil things. And then there's another phrase where it says, "as they also lusted," meaning to set your heart upon. See, lust is what drives the flesh. There are things that we know will bring harm to us, but we have set our heart upon them without regard to consequences. Well, it's amazing what people, regardless of the consequences, are going to smoke and drink and cuss and chew, give themselves over to drug abuse. And Paul listed four things that Israel lusted after: idolatry, fornication, tempting Christ their God, and murmuring. But we're going to have to look at those things next week and see the destruction that came upon God's people, not the world. You know what? We live in perilous times. We know the destruction is about to come on this world of wickedness and this lost world. But I'm just telling you, some of God's people, destruction is about to come on some of us as well. And we need to be careful and pay attention to the examples that are going to be given us, lest that same thing should happen to us.
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1: Hello, friend. This is Pastor Jerry Ross. Welcome to the Blessed Hope broadcast.

know there's so many spiritual lessons tied to that elk hunt that I took back in the fall of 2015. I called Pastor Dirksen and got advice as we were getting closer to heading to Montana. And one of the things he told me was, bring good glass. Bring good glass. You say, preacher, what does that even mean? What he was talking about was that you needed high-quality optics. A good pair of binoculars, good rangefinder, good scope for your rifle are essential. Every one of us likes to save money, but when it comes to the ability to be able to see at far distances, folks, this is big sky country out there. And if you go with cheap optics, you're not going to be able to see as clearly as if you go ahead and spend a few extra dollars and get good glass. By the way, his advice proved invaluable. We had hunted hard the first morning and met back at camp mid-afternoon to decide where to hunt in the evening. All four of us decided to hunt what we call Dirksen Mountain. We divided into twos, climbed the ravine, separated at the top, and was able to effectively cover four different areas of the mountain. I positioned myself under a small pine tree near an outcrop of rocks and waited, hoping to catch the elk coming down to feed. My rangefinder registered just over 500 yards to the timbers, a bit longer than I was comfortable shooting. I had kind of made up my mind that I wasn't going to take a shot over 400 yards. After about an hour, I looked up and out of the timber came five elk. With the naked eye, I was pretty sure that four of them were cows and one was a bull. But all this was speculation. I could not see antlers at that distance, and it is illegal to shoot a spike bull. The bull has to have at least 1 4-inch brow tine. And by the way, I'm sure glad that I brought good glass. So I got my binoculars, and they told me all I needed to know. The bull was a shooter. Now I knew exactly what my next course of action was to be. By the way, folks, in life, good glass is essential. Think about the spiritual lessons here. We all face situations that leave us unsure what to do. Our human discernment and wisdom is limited. Would to God we had men that had the humility to say that out loud. The great thing about being a Christian is that you have the Lord to help guide you each day. When you are unsure what to do and the future is unclear, it's amazing how time spent in the Bible and prayer brings life into good focus. If you're trying to live your life without God's help, you're hunting without good glass. I often ask people two simple questions. If you put God into something, is it going to be better or worse? If you take God out of something, is it going to be better or worse? God can see things that we cannot see. God's word gives us wisdom to be able to see things from the right perspective. Prayer, a lot of times, brings a confusing situation into perfect focus. Hey, if you have to, cheat on some other areas of your life. But when it comes to good glass, don't go cheap. Stay in the Bible, men. Stay on your knees. Ask God for wisdom. Ask God to help you to see the things that he sees and understand the things that he understands. Until Monday, let's continue to look for that blessed hope and the glorious appearing of the great God and our Savior, Jesus Christ.

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3: This week, we've been in Matthew chapter 5. We've been dealing with the subject of lusting in the heart. Again, very controversial, but very important subject. Why? Because every single Christian deals with this. And I promise you, if you don't deal with this, it will deal with you. So it's important that we talk about this and understand what the Bible has to say about it and to see how we can have victory in our life. Well, as we have been doing on the last day of the week, I've been giving you a Bible example of the truth we've been talking about this week. And of course, when we think about this idea of lust, the Bible gives us a very clear example of a man who did just this and the price he paid for it. And that, of course, was King David. Now, understand this, folks. You can't throw away all the good in David's life because of this one sin. David, for the most of his life, the Bible calls him a man after God's own heart, was a prime example of how to live the Christian life. But yet, you know what? David had a weakness, and that weakness got him into a lot of problems. You know why? Because he allowed lust in his heart. Now, listen to me, dear listener. If the devil can use this sin to take out a great man like King David, we are just as susceptible to this as anybody. And we got to guard ourselves against it. And listen, this one sin has many, many consequences. The verse I read yesterday talks about that when lust hath conceived, it bringeth forth sin, and sin when it is finished, bringeth forth death. If you involve yourself with lust and you allow it to grow, I'm telling you, something's going to die in your heart. Let's talk about this, about King David. First of all, David was at first tempted. 2 Samuel chapter 11, verse 2. And it came to pass in an evening time that David rose off his bed and walked upon the roof of the king's house, and from the roof he saw a woman washing herself. Now up to this point, no sin had been committed. David was tempted. He saw something he shouldn't have seen, and had he responded properly, you know what? He never would have got himself into the problems he did. Instead of turning himself away from that and not looking and not allowing the lust to conceive, you know what? He took the next step, and he lusted. Says again in verse 2, and the woman was very beautiful to look upon. And so David, instead of turning himself away and getting himself out of that situation, you know what? He sinned by continuing to look. And again, folks, listen, all of us have to make a choice. And my pastor taught me something when I was in high school. I'm sure I've said this to you before, but man, it was a profound truth that really, really helped me. Here's what he said. You can't keep the bird from flying over your head, but you can keep it from building a nest in your hair. And what he meant was this. You may not be able to help necessarily if something's right there. You wasn't looking for it. You weren't trying to see it, but it was there. But then you know what? The choice is made. Are you going to take a second look? Are you going to allow lust to conceive? And David did. And because of that, he sinned. says, and David sent messengers and took her, and she came unto him, and he lay with her, for she was purified from her uncleanliness, and she returned into her house. David crossed the line, and he sinned. And because of that, man, this is sad. David experienced death. In fact, you remember the story after King David sinned. God sent his prophet Nathan to King David, and he told him the story about that man who had taken his neighbor's lamb and not used his own lamb. And David was angry. He said, that man's going to die. And remember what Nathan the prophet said? He looked at David and said, thou art the man. And immediately David knew exactly what he was talking about. And you know what? That sin cost David four lambs. It cost him the life of the child that he had, him and Bathsheba conceived together. It cost him the purity of his daughter as she was violated by her own brother. It cost him the life of that son Amnon, and then it cost him the life of his son Absalom. You know why? Because of David's lust. He allowed lust to conceive. And so let me just encourage you, dear listener, very important subject we're talking about this week. Don't allow lust to conceive in your heart. Amen? Don't allow it to even get one small foothold in your life. I promise you, if you do, you'll reap massive, massive consequences for that. So, hey, you know what? Praise God, we can have victory over it. And what we learned about victory this week is by walking in the Spirit. Amen? It's a very important thing we talked about this week. Well, of course, this is the Friday edition of the White River Broadcast. As I do every week, let me encourage you. Let me exhort you. Be in your place in the Lord's house this coming Lord's Day. And you know what? A great way not to allow lust in your heart? Stay faithful to church. And I'm telling you, if you allow the Word of God, constantly put it in your heart, then you know what? It'll drive out the desires of the lust. Amen? But you got to be there, and you got to, when you're there, to listen intently for what God has for you. Well, Lord willing, we'll talk to you next week. Thanks for listening to the White River Broadcast, flowing to you from the White River Baptist Church of Princeton, Indiana.
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